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1: Hello there, I'm Sean Bindley. Telstra executives will appear before a parliamentary inquiry today investigating last week's national outage. Nelson Scott reports. BHP says disruptions at its Port Hedland bulk terminal were minimal despite protected industrial action by workers. Workers walked off the job for 8 hours yesterday, with predictions it could cost BHP upwards of $50 million. But Channel 9 reporter Holly Edwards-Smith says the mining giant had plans in place to make sure everything ran smoothly.
2: At least seven ships were due to be loaded throughout yesterday and overnight, and the last check-in with the mining giant is that things were running on schedule. This historic action that we saw yesterday, the first time a strike was here in the Pilbara in 26 years, was a result of more than 6 months of failed pay negotiations between BHP and union members. There's another meeting scheduled between the parties and the Fair Work Commission this coming Tuesday, but union members haven't ruled out further strike action if that doesn't happen.
1: There's a new pay deal on the table for teachers in Victoria in a last-ditch effort to head off strike action. Kiara Parker has the details.
3: Education Minister Ben Carroll says the deal would see salaries rise by at least 28.3% over the next 4 years. More than 90,000 teachers will receive $1,000 more per month by October and almost $3,000 more per month by 2030. Teachers at the top of the pay scale will also be given an annual lump sum payment. Meeting hours will also be halved from 80 to 40 hours per week. The state government is urging the union to put the revised offer to their members and call off next week's 24-hour strike. Teachers have been calling for a 35% pay hike. Kiara Parker, Melbourne.
1: A man has been charged with killing his father, who was... burning home in Sydney's west. Toby Goff has

0: grave concerns for a man hit by a car in Goodna overnight. Emergency services were called to the corner of Church Street and Alice Street around 6:30 and transported a male patient in his 40s with significant head and chest injuries in a potentially life-threatening condition to Princess Alexandra Hospital. And an Alexandra Hills teenager is fighting for life after a reported stabbing in Brisbane's Bayside. Police have declared a crime scene and charged a 17-year-old with wounding. Lachlan Gray, Brisbane.
1: This is Air News. Bailey Smith starred with 35 disposals and a goal in Geelong's 27-point win over St Kilda last night. But the win was soured by a potentially serious ankle injury to star midfielder Max Holmes. Cats coach Chris Scott fearing the worst.
2: It was pretty clear that he couldn't come back on, so that's always my measure in the immediate aftermath. Syndesmosis. There has been that suggestion, but I covered my ears, to be honest. I'll just wait to see what it is and deal with it when we know. But if you asked me a couple of weeks ago, who do you really not want to lose? Cameron and Holmes would be up there.
1: Adelaide is resting Taylor Walker for tonight's clash with Sydney. The Swans have made four changes, and Fremantle have confirmed their team for this weekend's Round 19 action. Just one change for the Dockers. Hayden Young replaces Shea Bolton. Mason Cox is held onto his spot in the side. They take on Port Adelaide and Adelaide tomorrow. The Power have been forced into four changes, losing superstars Jason Horne-Francis, Mitch Georgiades and Zach Butters. Jacob Ware has been dropped. And Rugby League, Broncos veteran Ben Hunt has hailed Reece Walsh's return to form in last night's upset over the Panthers. The Brisbane fullback starring with three try assists and a match-sealing conversion from the sideline. Hunt says there's no one better on their day than Walsh.
3: There's anyone in the game that, mate, when they're at their very best, they're as good as him. He was sensational last night. It wasn't just the tries he set up. It was his energy off the ball, defensively organising our team. And he was back to his best there last night, I thought.
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5: Capital Breakfast with me. I'm Tess, and I want to say a big thank you to Ian and to his assistant, Peter, and good morning to Bruce. Bruce is here to help me through the next 3 hours. Well, before I go any further, let's just have a quick look at the weather. It's currently sitting on 16.4. We reached our lowest point at about 8 minutes to 8 o'clock when it got to 15.1. It's a wet day today. We're expecting a maximum of 20, cloudy and wet, high chance of showers, most likely in the afternoon and early evening. There's also the chance of a thunderstorm in the afternoon. Tomorrow is Saturday, the 18th of July. Expect a minimum of 13, a maximum of 18. The showers will ease tomorrow, and there's still a chance of some, most likely in the morning. And then on Sunday, definitely some more rain, with a minimum of 9, a maximum of 18, and 70% chance of rain. Well, it's just going to be wet. The UV index is still on 3, which is moderate. So it's still a good idea to keep your hat on. 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

Réveil difficile, matin facile avec FIP.

What is it? What is it? What is it? What is it? What is it? What is it? What is it? What is it? What is it? What is it? What is it? What is it? What is it? What is it? What is it? What is it? What is it? What is it? What is it? What is it? What is it? What is it? What is it? What is it? What is it? What is it? What is it? What is it? What is it? What is it? What is it? What is it? What is it? What is it? What is it? What is it? What is it? What is it? What is it? What is it? What is it? What is it? What is it? What is it? What is it? What is it? What is it? What is it? What is it? What is it? What is it? What is it? What is it? What is it? What is it? What is it? What is it? What is it? What is it? What is it? What is it? What is it? What is it? What is it? What is it? What is it? What is it? What is it? What is it? What is it? What is it? What is it? What is it? What is it? What is it? What is it? What is it? What is it? What is it? What is it? What is it? What is it? What is it? What is it? What is it? What is it? What is it? What is it? What is it? What is it? What is it? What is it? What is it? What is it? What is

That's Sweet Gorilla and Feels Like I'm Still in Love. And you're listening to The Eclectic Chair. I'm DJ Lamp and it's Radio Reverb 97.2 FM. 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

0: 7:21 is the time. Let's now get to listen to Professor Bizek Piri as he talks about the late former Vice President Dr. Guy Scott's political legacy.
1: My name is Professor Bizek Jobe Piri. I'm a professor of history at the University of Zambia. I'm just giving this legacy of Dr. Guy Scott, who served in many functions in Zambia. Dr. Guy Scott's political legacy is best understood through the lens of his unique role in Zambia's history and his contributions to governance, agriculture, democratic stability. His first role to prominence as Minister of Agriculture in the early 90s under President Frederick Chiluba, where he managed food security policies during one of the country's most severe droughts. His work in this period helped Zambia navigate a crisis that could have devastated the nation, and it has established his reputation as a capable policymaker with focus on resilience and political solutions. His most defining role came decades later when he served as vice president under President Michael Sata from 1911 to 2024. Following Michael Sata's death in October 2014, Guy Scott became acting president, making history as the first white leader of mainland African country since independence. His brief presidency lasted 90 days, during which he oversaw a delicate constitutional transition. Despite being constitutionally barred from contesting the presidency himself, he ensured that the process remained peaceful and lawful, ultimately handing over power to Edgar Chagwalungu after election. This period cemented his reputation as a guardian of Zambia's democratic order. Guy Scott's leadership also carried symbolic weight. His presence at the highest levels of government channeled racial stereotypes and reinforced the idea that Zambian identity transcends ethnicity or origin. He consistently emphasized that he was simply a Zambian, and his career embodied inclusivity in national politics. His co-founding of the Patriotic Front alongside President Michael Sata further demonstrated his commitment to building institutions and shaping Zambia's political landscape. At the same time, his career was not without challenges. Constitutional restrictions prevented him from pursuing the presidency of his outspoken style, sometimes sparked controversy. Yet, these qualities also made him one of Zambia's most distinctive political figures, admired for his endeavor and remembered for his integrity. Guy Scott passed away on the 15th July 2026 at the age of 82. He was honored with the state funeral and has been honored by the state funeral by President Hakainde Hichilema, who praised him as a true Zambian patriot, which he was. His legacy endures as that of a leader who safeguarded democracy during a critical transition, strengthened agricultural policy during crisis, and embodied the principle of Zambia belongs to all who call it their home. This is a legacy that we in Zambia will always remember, of what Guy Scott was and who he was, and the coming leaders and the present leaders, they have a lot to learn from this man. Thank you very much. May he soar

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7: RTE News with Sharon Lynch. Good morning. The US President Donald Trump has accused China of extensive interference in the 2020 election, which he lost to Joe Biden. In a televised speech, Mr. Trump accused elements of the US intelligence services of covering up China's alleged attempts to damage him electorally. China has denied the allegations. A report in 2021 by the US National Intelligence Council found with high confidence that China did not interfere in the 2020 US election. Some Democrats have accused Mr. Trump of laying the ground to claim foul play in the midterm elections in November. Iran has said that 3 people were killed and 9 others were injured in US attacks on bridges in a coastal town near the Strait of Hormuz. The strike was among a new wave of US attacks on Iran that have been going on for the past 6 days. Iran has been attacking US military bases in neighbouring Gulf countries. In Britain, the former mayor of Manchester, Andy Burnham, is expected to become leader of the Labour Party later today, paving the way for him to replace Keir Starmer as Prime Minister next week. In a speech to be delivered at a special conference in central London, Mr. Burnham is expected to say that his government will have the courage to fix the big things that politics has neglected. A motorist in his 50s has died in a single vehicle crash in County Tipperary. It happened on the R505 near Dundrum, about 15 kilometres northwest of Cashel, shortly before 6 o'clock yesterday evening. And in Northern Ireland, PSNI officers are continuing to detain a 22-year-old man following a hit-and-run in Belfast yesterday. A 24-year-old woman from County Tipperary died after she was hit by a vehicle in the York Street area of the city in the early hours of yesterday morning. High temperatures across Europe are continuing to cause disruption. Last night, France's aviation authority asked airlines to reduce the number of flights at Paris Orly because of thunderstorms linked to the heatwave. The Dutch government said the hot spell has led to a water shortage in the Netherlands. A status yellow high temperature warning has been issued for 9 countries today. They are Carlow, Cork, Kilkenny, Limerick, Leash, Offaly, Tipperary, Waterford and Wexford. The warning comes into effect at midday and will remain in place until 8 o'clock tonight. And the weather forecast, it'll be a dry day with plenty of sunshine. Highest temperatures will range from 24 to 29 degrees, warmest in southern counties. And that's all from the newsroom for the moment, Shay.
8: Sharon, thanks so much. Have a lovely weekend. Heading for, well, I have to read the clock because I have my glasses on. I have to look over my glasses now. Michael, what time is it?
9: 6:34.
8: The voice of Michael Cahill. He's wearing shorts. I feel a bit sick.

0: Gotta love that song, Fans. Morning, Shane. Lovely email in from Valerie, who's listening to the, some songs and remembering her husband today. Hi, Valerie. Nice to hear from you. Tom Strapp has been on. He's the father of one of the Jig Jam guys. They're playing the Grand Ole Opry tonight for the fifth time. They're closing the show with three numbers. Go, Jig Jam. And I agree. We play them on this show. Thank you for that, Tom. That's Tom Strapp. Buenos dias from España. Greetings from sweltering Spain, 40 degrees plus, no rain on the horizon. Hope Ireland will be cheering for Spain on Sunday night. Of course they will. My dog is ready. And this picture of the dog. Ah, a Yorkie? Is it a Yorkie? I could be wrong. Could be a Bichon Frise. I know nothing other about dogs other than what I have. Have a nice weekend. This picture of the dog in the full Spanish gear. I love that. Don't forget, lines closed for our competition.
1: We were good.
0: A 7:15.
1: We were gold.
0: Tickets to Forest Fest next weekend, including Kicking Up the Dust, which is a festival within a festival, country music festival. Tickets worth €600 weekend camping. Please be available 24th to 26th. We played a song earlier. It's from a group that are headlining. The song is called Sit Down. They're one of the headliners. Well, who were the name of the band? Was it A, Simon, B, James, or C, Matthew? 51551, shay@rt.ie, or 0870 32 32 32. Your name, where you are in the world, and the answer to the question. Name the band. The hit was Sit Down. We played it earlier. Was it A, Simon, B, James, or C, Matthew? Line's closing 5 minutes.

that awakens. The kind that says, I belong here. I belong to this earth. I belong to this unfolding life. And from that place, connection is no longer something we seek. It becomes something we remember. May this path remind us that every act of kindness strengthens the invisible threads between us, that every moment of presence is a bridge, and that perhaps the greatest work of our time is not becoming extraordinary, but remembering that we belong to one another. The river continues, and so do we.

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May we live like the lotus at ease in the muddy water and bloom to gorgeousness. 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On-air meditations and pranayama breathing exercises. Yoga reads from great books and amazing teachers, thinkers, and world betters. Live it, feel it, breathe it, move it, and share it. Catch those amazingly good universal energies and always remember to tune in rather than tuning out. You make my heart sing. You are the heartbeat of this journey. You give this project its soul and purpose. Thank you for being here, for listening in, for shining your light.

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Jai Shri Radhe. 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

his work has worked, the rats quietly looked on. And if the rats behaved badly, a strong clap of the hands was all that was needed, and the rats ran into their holes. And by, Werner and the rats became very good friends. But of course not everyone shares Werner's passion for rats. Living just above Werner's workshop was a young mother and her two very sweet little children. And one day she came to see Werner. There was a rat in her kitchen, and he was eating her cornflakes. She needed Werner's help. No problem for Werner. He stood in her kitchen, clapped his hands, and the rats ran out of the door. All very simple. But Werner had to be careful as well. One day, one of the rats ate Werner's lunch. And on another occasion, a rat even jumped into Werner's wife's car. And that was a very big problem. Werner's wife was not very happy. In fact, she was very, very angry. But in the main, Werner and the rats lived happily together for very many years. And now in retirement, Werner often looks back to the rats, and he's missing them badly. Werner Wiesler and the Rats, a long ago story.

Glenn Miller this morning. Our story is all about English school dinners. English school dinners. And this is a true story, and it happened many, many years ago. For people learning English, I should say that in English, in England, the kids' school lunches, school dinners, but most people think of dinners as meals that are eaten in the evening. But anyway, here is this very true story from England, all about English school dinners. English school dinners were bad, the worst in the world. Nobody liked them. Then one fateful day, just after the end of the Second World War, everything changed for the better. And all thanks to young Audrey Balls, a cook at a school in the southwest of England. The apple pie had been in the oven for almost an hour, but the eggs, the milk and the water were still on the table. Audrey Balls had forgotten to add them. A very dry apple pie was about to be served to 300 hungry young children. A disaster was looming. Soon there'd be 300 very angry, very hungry young children. What could Audrey Balls do? Quickly, the apple pie came out of the oven. But there was no smell of burning and no burned apple pie. The dry apple pie had crumbled. After a moment's hesitation, Audrey Balls hesitatingly tasted her now crumbled apple pie. And it was really quite nice, just a little too dry. But this was really no problem. Hot runny custard was all that was needed. And Audrey's apple pie, which was now apple crumble, was an immediate success. The kids simply loved it. And this was the very first time in the very long history of great British school meals that the kids wanted more. Seconds, seconds, the kids wanted seconds. A great day for Britain. And the word quickly spread. Soon apple crumble was being served in every school in the great British Empire and on all the big ships that crossed the Atlantic as well. And soon... Oh,

0: Do you think she was very consciously thinking about these gender roles, or she was just letting herself flow?
1: No, I don't think. I don't think she was consciously sort of being a feminist, or I think she was just being free, like being in a world and in an age that it was difficult to be free as a woman. And also, I think she had a mission, definitely, like her sort of ethnomusicological work. She was on a mission to bring to life these songs of difference, these songs of the disparaged of society, these songs that were not really represented in the industry, because everything that was in the industry, obviously, I don't want to take its worth, because it's part of the history and it's great as well. But she was trying to unearth something different, something that wasn't present and but that existed. Like, it existed in real life, but it wasn't represented in the sort of
0: in the institutions.
1: And in people's, I think in people's everyday lives, it was very sort of in the margins.
0: Hmm. And just before we get to hearing some of this music, would you say that's still the case, or has her legacy truly kind of brought that music and that relationship with music into everyday life in Chile in today's world?
1: I mean, I think she, yeah, as I said, she opened this door and it hasn't closed. And it's like, well, my PhD on the post-dictatorship revival of the cueca, actually, I studied about how these popular urban popular cultural expressions were previously hidden, and they were previously sort of underground during dictatorship, and they exploded in the 90s and the 20s, 2000s. I don't know.
0: The noughties.
1: They it just exploded, and there's so many. It's just, it hasn't stopped growing. I think for women, Violeta Parra, for everyone, to be honest, but for women and for what's happening to contemporary cantoras today, Violeta Parra has never stopped being a referent.
0: And so you've brought a few things to play today. What can you tell us about the first thing that you can play, or by all means just go straight into it if that's what you feel?
1: Yeah, so I'm gonna play three cuecas because I think this will explain a bit more the story that I'm telling. So how Violeta collected music from the countryside, and then she sort of started playing with these things that she learned. She started writing the poetry, learned the form, the poetic form, the coplas, the seguidillas. And then she also, well, the last cueca will show how she also played with the music, and she reinterpreted the genre. She did something very different, which is actually one of the inaugural.
0: Inaugural. It's a funny word.
1: The starting point of the Nueva Canción.
0: The genesis.
1: I mean, I wouldn't say that song is the genesis, but it's very influential to what happened after. So I'll start with La Mariposa. I need to drink water.
0: And while you're drinking water, I'll just explain to our listeners that mariposa means butterfly. So here we go.
1: So La Mariposa was a cueca collected by Violeta. It was given to her by Eduvigis Candia, a woman from San Carlos in her fieldwork time. And it was recorded in her album La Cueca, cantada por Violeta Parra, the cueca sung by Violeta Parra.

0: Beautiful, thank you.
1: So this
0: we can clap in the studio. We can clap.
1: So this cueca represents sort of the standardized version of the Chilean cueca in the industry in the from the 1940s onwards, and so it's very like simple. It's just like dominant and tonic functions, and it's very simple. But Violeta, her way of singing, I tried to sing. I will never be as Violeta, but I tried to sing it in a way that it's not as sort of stylized. There's so many versions of this song, but in her recording in that album, you can see how she drags the rhythm. She does something very different to the normal sort of discographic industry cueca version. So that's to get us started and understand the genre a little bit and how she did this sort of reinterpretation of rural song. And then a second cueca, which she also collected from her field work, is a cueca she collected from Sebastiana Castillo from Guariligüe, and in the late 50s, and it's a cueca, it's a political cueca. So I'll read the lyrics because I think it's important. I have translated it a little bit. So it talks about the regiment, and it mocks sort of the military hierarchies. So it says the regiment is like a tavern, a fonda, which is like the Chilean traditional popular celebration in a sort of pop-up tavern that happens in many places. Corporals are the salespeople, sergeants those who spend, and soldiers those who beg. Don't fall in love, girl, with soldiers. Their clothes belong to the state. To the state, yes, they are illusions. What shines so much is just their buttons. Those who carry daggers are military officers.
0: Wow.
1: So I'll sing it. She sings it in also in like a traditional melody. I need a lot of water for this one. Sorry for my voice, it's just the hay fever.
0: No, but it's got a beautiful husk to it.
1: Let's see if I can do it. I'll see.

0: On the way in the next hour of your show, we have visiting a local food market and also using the gym water fountain. That's what we'll be discussing in the next hour, along with events on this day in history. Right now, though, let's have a look at your amazing facts of the day. World Emoji Day, celebrated today on July the 17th, because it's the exact date displayed on the official emoji calendar icon. The first official patents for the modern electric tattooing machine was filed by a New York artist back in 1891. Also, wombats. No, we are not having cubed poo again. Stop putting these ones in, please. The first commercial colour TV broadcast happened in 1954. And also, sloths. We've done that one. Did that one yesterday. And cows produce a significantly larger volume of milk when they are listening to slow, relaxing ambient music. Well, that's not on this show, is it?
1: Paul Baker.

y venga conmigo. Vámonos al viaje para buscarlos.

0: Next, the interview. This is the BBC World Service, the world's radio station. Coming up from the BBC World Service, the interview. Conversations with the people shaping our world. With me, Katie Razzle, the BBC's culture and media editor. For this episode, I speak to Oscar-winning director Christopher Nolan, whose credits include The Dark Knight trilogy, Inception and Oppenheimer. His latest blockbuster, The Odyssey, an adaptation of Homer's epic ancient Greek story, stars many Hollywood A-listers, including Matt Damon, Anne Hathaway and Zendaya.
1: I don't think about actors when I'm writing. And the reason for that is if you write to an actor with an actor in mind, you're writing something you've already seen them do by definition, and you're tending to limit the character somehow. What I want to do is discover the characters through the writing process, take them as far as they can go, and then look at it and go, okay, who could take on this role, and present them with a challenge.
0: Christopher Nolan. Hear more on the interview after the news.
2: BBC News with Moira Alderson. President Trump has accused China of extensive interference in the 2020 elections and alleged that US intelligence had covered up attempts by Beijing to damage him electorally. China has denied meddling in the elections, which Mr. Trump lost to Joe Biden, Sarah Smith reports.
3: President Trump used his primetime address to warn the American people that their electoral system is vulnerable to outside interference by foreign powers and falls catastrophically short of standards of fairness and trust. But he failed to provide evidence of his claims. As he was speaking, the White House published a set of declassified documents he claimed proved his allegations. The documents do not contain any evidence of electoral fraud, nor do they prove that government officials had tried to suppress information about foreign interference. The president is undermining trust in the voting system before crucial midterm elections in November, in which Republicans are facing the prospect of losing control of the House of Representatives and possibly the Senate.
2: The International Energy Agency has expressed concern about the impact of the resumption of attacks by the US and Iran in the Gulf on global oil supplies. Both sides are fighting for control of the Strait of Hormuz, the vital waterway through which 20% of the world's oil and gas is transported. The US has carried out a sixth consecutive night of strikes on Iranian targets. Iran has responded with attacks on US interests in the region. Here's Barbara Plettusher.
4: The Iranians have been saying that they would attack another very important shipping route for oil and gas. Now, they didn't say which one, but everyone believes they're referring to the Red Sea. There have been attacks on international shipping there before from Iran's Houthi allies, and there are reports that it is in contact with them to be ready to close access to the Red Sea if the U.S. strikes don't stop.
2: Meanwhile, Iran's Revolutionary Guards say they've attacked a U.S. Special Operations Command center in Syria. They said the surprise attack at Atanf was in retaliation for the killing of Iranian soldiers in the southeastern Iran Shahar region 2 days ago. There's been no comment from the US or Syria, which has previously said it doesn't want to be drawn into the current conflict. President Xi Jinping of China has urged global cooperation for the development of artificial intelligence. Speaking at the opening ceremony of the World Artificial Intelligence Conference in Shanghai, Mr. Xi also said AI should not be dominated by a single country.
5: As the Chinese saying goes, a single string cannot produce a melody, and a single tree does not make a forest. The development of AI should not be a solo performance by any one country, but rather a symphony of global cooperation.
2: The Chinese president also said that regulations, technological monitoring and early warning systems should be put in place to ensure that AI was always under human control. He advocated a people-centric approach to the development of AI. BBC News. Police in Uganda say at least 20 children and one adult have died after a bus returning from a school trip crashed in the eastern district of Kapchorwa district. Several others, including teachers, were injured when the bus veered off the road on Thursday evening. Ukrainian officials in the city of Odessa say two people have been killed and eight others injured in a Russian missile strike. The region's head said one of those killed was a woman who was walking in the park with her children, who survived. Britain's governing Labour Party will confirm Andy Burnham as its new leader today, paving the way for him to replace Keir Starmer as Prime Minister. Mr. Burnham faced no challenges for the leadership. Here's our correspondent, Henry Zeffman.
6: today is about Andy Burnham accomplishing a goal that he has had for decades, to become leader of the Labour Party. He first tried and failed to become leader of the Labour Party in 2010. He tried and failed again in 2015. Third time lucky, and this time unopposed. And that gives him enormous leeway, I think, to set out with very few tramlines what he wants to do as leader of the Labour Party today. But from what we're told of this speech, it is going to focus mostly on Labour. He will talk about how he wants to be authentically Labour, how Labour should be confident in its alternative, how under his leadership, Labour will be unashamedly Labour. You get the idea.
2: Henry Zethman with that report. A shirt worn by the football legend Pelé during the 1958 World Cup final has sold for $4.9 million at auction in New York. That makes it the second most valuable football jersey of all time. 4 years ago, the shirt Diego Maradona wore when he scored the Hand of God goal for Argentina against England at the 1986 World Cup went for $9.3 million. Pelé's shirt had previously sold for just over $100,000 in 2004. BBC News.
0: Hello, I'm Katie Razzle, the BBC's culture and media editor, and this is The Interview from the BBC World Service, the best conversations coming out of the BBC. 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
7: I want to get freedom. 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
10: These companies don't care what governments do.
11: This is a war. The first thing that we want is the war to end.
0: For this interview, I met Oscar-winning filmmaker Sir Christopher Nolan in central London. The 55-year-old, whose directing credits include Inception, Interstellar and Oppenheimer, is widely considered one of the 21st century's most influential filmmakers. Born in London in 1970, his career began in the mid-1990s when he would proofread scripts, operate cameras and direct for corporate information films. Barely a decade later, he was chosen to direct Christian Bale as Batman in the critically acclaimed Dark Knight trilogy, with his vision for the superhero ultimately transforming the wider genre on the big screen. A string of blockbusters followed, making him one of the highest-grossing directors of all time, and he was later knighted in 2024 for his... He's now releasing his latest...

0: World Service with Sir Christopher Nolan.
1: We met 3 years ago, just ahead of the release of Oppenheimer, and that was a film about kind of one of the most consequential figures of the 20th century. You've now taken on one of the most consequential works of literature of all time. Is it the film that you always were itching to make?
2: I mean, yeah, it's. I've had a couple of images for this film. I mean, in particular, this idea of the Trojan horse, of trying to show it with fresh eyes. That's been in my head for about 20 years because I was briefly attached to direct the film Troy for Warner Brothers.
1: So that was more than 20 years ago.
2: Yes, slightly more than 20 years ago, yeah. A while ago. And I was on it long enough to have to figure out, okay, how would I approach the Trojan horse? Because even though it was based on the Iliad, David Benioff, the screenwriter, had included the horse in there. And so I had this idea.
1: Even back then, were you thinking no wheels?
2: I was. The actual image of it half buried in the sand, about to be swept away by the waves, you know, that was the thing that came to me. Because, of course, you're showing this to an audience who all, you know, we all know it's stuffed with Greeks. So how do we, you know, make it seem credible that the Trojans would discover it and, you know, drag it into their city? So that image has been with me for, 20 years, and I finally got to do it. But, I mean, you know, you're looking for a gap in movies. You're looking for a gap in the culture. And for whatever reason, the Odyssey, that foundational tale that we all kind of...

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Yeah, Janet Jackson and The Great Forever. Been playing that a lot recently, actually. I've had one or two calls regarding it, asking if it was Michael Jackson. No, it's not, although they do have very similar voices. That is Janet, his sister, with that song. And I really like it, actually. It's a pretty good song. I've played it, as I say, quite a few times. But yeah, just because folk phone in and say, what is it? And I'll play it again. But there we go. Anyway, it's 36 minutes after 8 o'clock. You're listening to Breakfast on Friday with me, Steve. I'm going to be with you through till 10 this morning. After 10 o'clock, we've got the news, of course, at 10. And then great-granddad Bob, easy for me to say, will be in for mid-morning. Here's another one that'll take you back a wee bit. Clymie Fisher, this one.

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1: Chinny, chinny. Tama sulgamornish, yeah.
0: Artoy, well, basically more of work for you to get Tradfest more language in Chin Diana. It's galore like teaching Mach, the fastest for Tradfest. It's still a gavekin to hain fastest for to nail and talk and what in my forest to come my again and my wine and chin. Then she'd lau lau.
1: Oh, kentu kentu tama chavad o vin kid lean, I guess, yeah, tasha dog litchi, galoider extesha, I guess, or that our broad of it, Hananita, Buncha, as part of dog.
0: In the Kerfad. Well, Diane, Aberle Marish, Kurves and Kyokardam Shalta Lore, I guess album Shog Titchin Mach, I guess Kawal Tilla Ola Sherfile and will Tiki GD or Guinea, I guess I'll hate it in.
1: Well, my hate is that, so here see you, Belfast Trad, and the Sonry League Laden Shin, Atasha, Richard Led, Ami Lunis, Gotharan, Adam Mafia, I guess Tishner Quigilog.
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2: Can I go brag or my good Maricler? Timmer Tatihin?
0: Good my good, me my good. Well, Marlou mentioned a full couple of scale haring arsil and charm of her imagine in a mall of modular cursory temple of the and scale of wine nugger, Turish gear and baby kegger, Hanig, plunket scullion, Iskra, I guess green graffador, Erna cage to Iskina in Awan Achu, like a spragshik, which were kindche, Allah, we kaidanish can hear and I guess they're there. On scale of Lou mentioned a full is doch a hanches er in a cage to ask Mario now and scale attack clinched a ogging a leg is doch a reach agus a reach Marial er an urgent scale to we slad er ask no fish kills merger to ak we may wonder on me hin could you get your kata gesle slad er ask Martin?
2: Well, it's the another tag gesner a harlian the actor the Kenya legan nor a touching Cajun and Nashke ogging shin go in. Nihisk boas, Shin Shin Kushan place a Satashe was got near the Yihik Nihisk, Ach Eshki Glan. August Nerna Holland Tashki Glan was a special of a boas ail. Musminimaj dinner be erin and physic no kibero there er skull. Tatusminjer Nishke Nertan Tashke was it Nertan Tashke che been yeslu oxygenacy and Sinishke. August Sinimshire show Wallace got. Veo Nieslu oxygen in Sinishke, Augustin Shin, Monowil, Nahiskin on Gulor, Ishke Isle, now Gul, Hig Bar, Baranishke, like get the bug air, Alpus Jacla, Ishke, was a schedule of a boas, Ailis, Cossel and Hien, the Mamajinia, he's Finishke, at the Barriac, Ganglor Ishke, very much Maru. Tarlin and Rod Cannon Kierna, Marie Claire, Narata, Trulu, the Kinyalan Chacht, in Sinishke, Kumai, Hig, Lishin, an oxygen, a rugu, a makas nishke. August Tarlin and Rodshaw Fosse, Amandi was good. Amandi no reckon to Gwil and Tishke, Kinyel Lan, Kinyel Fwas, Glass. And now, Nielan the plantation and algation, no bacteria, and Amandi, Niel Shishin Godunan or Tashi, Kinyel Tashi Ishel, no, no, well, more and on. Tashi Tawakdach, Tashi Kodanek, of course. An amadine or a corter bariacht, a cohiach is see in Sinishke, bariacht, potassium bariacht, nitrogen is see in Sinishke, being all a son than the plant de bagishin. August Nera Fasin shade submersion, a rehale, been shade a crohu, chill you oxygen, August Arnold, Achen Sinihe, been shade a galpo and oxygen is jach, August and Shin, you'll go your on the hishk. August Fancy Boss. So she's kind of a warning and another tart Harlu. Marie Claire, or Naya, Jed TFA, Kumai, the male monarch and on, Gomeo Shays and Okuramach, Kemakin, the Kenyal and Chak, the Veil, Nyavul, Dun Vahe, Dinner Bayam Wayne Chen, Stahata, a Smeetu, Gary, I'm sure Dun Vlian, Matashi, the Smeetu, well, Rahma Mach, August Talan, Lostin, Lan. Weed heart from Tiach to Migiri, file wretched Diva, August Chenchi de Mach, August Currency de Lauer Roundup, no all the hits to Shin was a good Nikama Kainchen, Tashi Dent, the Mai Amaru, Marina Blandi.

Well, that was the Ramones, unmistakably, and the KKK took my baby away. And that was suggested by Mike Kurt Elliott, and he did point out that that had a certain kind of contemporary resonance. And the two tracks before them, classic American patriotic songs, beginning with Jimi Hendrix's dismantling, almost, of Star Spangled Banner, recorded at Woodstock and much played since. Now, you're almost certain to know that song, but you may well be less familiar, unless you are American, with America the Beautiful, which followed. That was a song written in the late 1890s and totally transformed there, I thought, by Ray Charles. And that came from his 1972 album, A Message from the People. And I came across that when I was digging around for tracks for the show. And I thought, oh, that one has to go in. That's just terrific. And I'm tempted to say, how do we follow that? But we're going to follow it with one of the most successful bands of the last 50 years. And one of my personal favourites. And one of their more obliquely political songs. This is REM from the album Green. And this is Orange Crush.

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3: Well, that is all from Gavin and myself for this week. 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
5: Good morning. Two people have died in a road crash in County Louth. It follows the deaths of a woman and a man in road collisions in counties Antrim and Tipperary yesterday. Joe Caulfield reports.
6: This morning, Gardaí confirmed the deaths of a man and woman in their 70s in a collision involving two cars on the Cooley Peninsula. They were pronounced dead at the scene. It happened on the R173 in the Bush townland, about 6 kilometres south of Carlingford, shortly after 3 o'clock yesterday afternoon. A man in his 30s, who had been driving the second car, and a woman passenger, also in her 30s, were airlifted to hospitals in Dublin for treatment of serious injuries. Shortly before 6 o'clock yesterday evening, a motorist in his 50s died in a single vehicle crash in County Tipperary. It happened on the R505 near Dundrum, about 15 kilometres northwest of Cashel. And in Northern Ireland, PSNI officers are continuing to detain a 22-year-old man following a hit-and-run in Belfast yesterday. A 24-year-old woman from County Tipperary died after she was hit by a vehicle in the York Street area of the city in the early hours of yesterday morning.
5: The US President Donald Trump has accused China of extensive interference in the 2020 election, which he lost to Joe Biden. He has called for major electoral reforms, claiming there was evidence of widespread vulnerabilities in the US election system. In a televised speech, Mr. Trump accused elements of the US intelligence services of covering up China's alleged attempts to damage him electorally.
7: The Chinese government wanted U.S. president to lose the next election. And the reason they wanted me to lose is because they knew I was wise to them. Our purpose in disclosing this information is not to weaken confidence in election, but to earn that confidence by confronting vulnerabilities and correcting them very, very quickly. And that's what we're doing.
5: China has denied the allegations. A report in 2021 by the US National Intelligence Council found with high confidence that China did not interfere in the 2020 US election. Some Democrats have accused Mr. Trump of laying the ground to claim foul play in the midterm elections in November. In Britain, the former mayor of Manchester, Andy Burnham, is expected to become leader of the Labour Party later today, paving the way for him to replace Keir Starmer as Prime Minister next week. In a speech to be delivered at a special conference in central London, Mr. Burnham is expected to say that his government will have the courage to fix the big things that politics has neglected. Mr. Burnham, who's 56, will become the UK's 7th Prime Minister in a decade. He has faced no challengers for the Labour Party leadership.
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5: It'll be dry today with plenty of sunshine. Highest temperatures will range from 24 to 29 degrees, warmest in southern counties. And that's all from the newsroom for now.
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0: Good morning and you're very welcome to the programme. Today, Brian O'Connell hears from communities fed up with the scourge of scramblers. The Irish man and his rescue dog, who helped locate survivors in the aftermath of the Venezuela earthquakes, will be here in studio. Marty Morrissey and Gavin Cooney preview a massive weekend of sport. The King of the North becomes Labour leader. We take a look at the challenges facing Andy Burnham and hear from a Wicklow man who's seen another side of the incoming Prime Minister. Also, as climate change increases the risk of wildfires here, we hear how Australia copes with the dangers, and our Friday gathering will be here to discuss the big stories of the week. You can get in touch by WhatsApp on 0870 32 32 32, text 51551 or email todaydmc@rte.ie. First though, the government next week will make available the new digital wallet app to 10,000 people as part of a pilot scheme under the EU's digital identity regulation. All EU countries must set up a digital wallet by the end of 2026. Initially, the wallet will hold information similar to what's on your public services card, but in time, the government intends it to store a digital version of items such as your driving licence, birth cert and passport. But with all this sensitive information being stored in one place, there are some concerns around the security features of the wallet. For more on this, I'm joined by the Chair of Cybersecurity at Munster Technological University, Dr. Hazel Murray, and by the Irish Independent Technology Editor, Adrian Weckler. Good morning to you both. Adrian, I might start with you. This, I mean, anybody who has a smartphone will be familiar with the digital wallet app that you can store your bank cards, store concert tickets, that type of thing. This is something similar, is it?
1: Very similar. So it's designed to act in a very, very similar way. So on your iPhone or your Android smartphone, you might have a boarding pass, a concert ticket, you might store a payment card. And typically when you go into a shop, you might unlock those on your phone and you tap to pay. That's quite a normal thing for a lot of people now. The idea here is that this government digital wallet will do something similar for important state documents. So they're calling them life cycle events, like birth certs, health information, and maybe pension data, driving licenses, passports, stuff like that. The idea here, and you're right to say that the government here has to do it under EU law. There's a regulation that means all EU countries have to do it. The idea here is to move into the digital age, to put all these important documents on so that you can do a number of things with them, up to and including, say, being age checked in a pub by a publican who has a scanner. Maybe a guard stops you, and instead of producing your physical driver's license, he can, you know, beep your phone to make sure that you have a valid driving license, all of that sort of stuff.
0: Okay, so I can see the advantages or potential advantages to it, but in terms of security, access to the wallet, 6-digit PIN, no plan at the moment for 2-factor identification, which people will be familiar with for a lot of sensitive applications on their phones and so on.
1: Yeah, now it's so what we're reporting this morning is because I put it to the Office of the Government Chief Information Officer, which is building this app, that I asked them, look, when people use their banking apps, or when even for a social media login on one of their social media apps, oftentimes, if they turn on what's called 2-factor authentication, oftentimes, for security purposes, they'll get an additional text or an email to make sure that it's you who's really trying to log in. Now, the OGCIO said that they're

0: insurance, you might be wise even just to offer the option of extra security, because we're talking about so much sensitive information on this. When you lose your phone now, the worst that can happen is maybe your email, maybe social media accounts, an outside chance that an online banking app might be compromised. We're talking about all sorts of stuff potentially here, you know, passports, driver's license, pensions, health data.
1: Okay, and God forbid a fraudster gets a hold of that particular information, they identity theft, you're wide open, aren't you?
0: You're wide open, and this isn't like a theoretical exercise, so if you look at the figures...

0: Come here, baby. Let me light up your world.
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We've been listening to Herbie Hancock's 1962 record Taken Off this morning. We heard Watermelon Man, Three Bags Full, Empty Pockets, The Maze, Driftin', and Alone and I. That was Herbie Hancock on piano, Butch Warren on bass, and Billy Higgins on drums. Next up here on Daybreak Express is Roy Eldridge's 1961 album Little Jazz. We're going to start with Sweethearts on Parade.

0: on reaching the milestone and reminded them that policing is more than a profession. He encouraged the new officers to serve with integrity, professionalism, and respect while remaining committed to protecting the people of Antigua and Barbuda.
1: From this day forward, you are the guardians of the laws, protectors of the vulnerable, an ambassador to the Royal Police Force of Antigua and Barbuda. The authority you now carry is not a privilege for you to abuse, but a responsibility to be exercised with fairness, humility, compassion, and unwavering integrity. This is a career opportunity for you to serve at the highest level in this noble profession. It requires commitment and dedication, especially in the most demanding and difficult times.
0: Superintendent of Police Rodney Ellis gave the Commandant's report.
2: These modules include administration, general policing, professional personal development, criminal justice system, laws, act, and local statute, tactical skills, traffic and road safety, crime and criminal activities, criminal investigation, in-service practicum. In addition to these modules, special emphasis were placed on customer service, recognizing that every police officer is a representative of the Royal Police Force of Antigua and Barbuda and the nation. I am proud to report that 43 recruits successfully completed the program, achieving the required pass standard of 350 marks out of a possible 500. This represents an overall pass rate of 95.6%.
0: Attorney General Sir Stedroy Benjamin offered congratulations to the graduating officers, reminding them that policing carries a greater responsibility and requires commitment, service, and dedication to the people of the country.
3: To you, my dear friends, to every graduate parade, I offer, on behalf of the Prime Minister, the Government of Antigua and Barbuda, and myself, heartiest congratulations. You graduates have endured months of demanding training. You have been tested physically, intellectually, and emotionally. You have learned that policing is not merely a profession. It is a calling. Today, you earn the privilege of wearing the uniform of the Royal Police Force of Antigua and Barbuda, a uniform that carries with it the confidence, the expectations, and the aspirations of an entire nation.
0: The graduates now move into active service, where they are expected to uphold the values of the force and contribute to public safety and national security. Meanwhile, Course 50 valedictorian Constable Dante Brown reflected on a journey of discipline, sacrifice, and perseverance as he addressed fellow graduates. In his address, Brown recalled the beginning of their journey.
4: It always seems impossible until it is done. Nelson Mandela's words remind us that what once felt beyond our reach has now become a reality. But to understand how far we have come, we must return to where it all began. On the 9th of February, 45, 54 individuals arrived at the old U.S. Naval base, came with suitcases carefully packed, families standing proudly beside us, and quiet confidence that we understood exactly what we had signed up for. However, we were far from that. But not long after, a voice echoed across the compound, firm, commanding, and impossible to ignore. That voice belonged to Sergeant Zachariah. Get down, frontline rest! And just like that, the reality introduced itself loudly.
0: Brown highlighted the role of instructors who challenge the recruits to push beyond their limits while also preparing them for the responsibilities of serving and protecting the public. The valedictorian thanked the Commissioner of Police, command staff, instructors, families and supporters for their guidance and encouragement throughout the journey. Brown urged his fellow graduates to remember that wearing the police badge carries a responsibility to earn and uphold the public's trust, not just exercise authority.
4: We must remember that the badge we now wear is no more than just a symbol of authority. It is a symbol of public trust. To course 50, today we celebrate, but tomorrow the real work begins. Let us go forward with courage when it is difficult, integrity when it is tested, and compassion when it is needed most.
0: The government has reclaimed 682 acres of idle agricultural land as part of a push to boost local food production and strengthen food security. Director General of Communications Maurice Merchant says the first phase of the program will see 50 vetted farmers receive access to the reclaimed land. The initiative targets government-owned agricultural lands that have been left unused for more than 4 years. Farmers will initially receive land on a six-month probationary basis with continued access depending on active cultivation and productivity. And with that, we've come to the end of the local segment. Stay tuned for regional and international news.
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0: Welcome back into the region. A Jamaican man was arrested and charged in connection with the fatal shooting of his 39-year-old niece, Julia Anderson, in Bronx, New York, on Tuesday. He has been identified as 58-year-old Michael Foster. According to a report by ABC 7 Eyewitness News, Anderson was shot twice in her chest sometime after midnight on Tuesday while in her Jeep on Murdoch Avenue in the Wakefield section of the Bronx. It is alleged that the ongoing dispute stems from the inheritance of a family home belonging to Foster's mother, Isilda Foster, who reportedly passed away in 2023. Isilda reportedly left the house to Anderson, which made Foster angry. According to ABC 7 Eyewitness News, Anderson had just completed her 4 p.m. to midnight shift and was parked across the street from the family home she shared with Foster when she was shot. Foster has since been charged with murder, manslaughter, and 10 counts of criminal possession of a weapon. In international news, the Trump administration moved on Thursday to tighten the duration of visas for foreign students, cultural exchange visitors, and journalists. Here's more in this YN News report.
6: The Trump administration is tightening the legal immigration route once again in a major policy shift. The United States is now ending the long-standing open-ended stay for international students, exchange visitors, and foreign journalists. The move has imposed some fixed visa durations and is expected to take effect 60 days from publication in the Federal Register. The U.S. is rewriting the rules for thousands of foreign students, exchange visitors, and journalists. In a sweeping immigration move, President Donald Trump's administration has finalized new visa regulations that have put strict time limits on how long they can in fact stay in America. And until now, students and exchange visas had remained valid for the duration of a course of program. But under the new rule, that flexibility is gone. International students and exchange visitors will now get visas for a maximum of 4 years. And foreign journalists will also be allowed to stay for only about 240 days, while Chinese journalists will face an even shorter limit of just 90 days. And those wishing to remain longer will have to apply for an extension or leave the country and seek fresh admissions. The Department of Homeland Security has said that the changes are needed, and this is because of a sharp rise in visa holders and concern that some were remaining in the U.S. for years behind their programs. The administration says that tighter oversight is essential, and the analysts and critics have argued that the policy could ditch global talent, hurt American universities, and also make it harder for international organizations to maintain long-term reporting operations in the United States.

Antigua and Barbuda has co-hosted a global maritime security symposium with the United States. 43 officers have joined the Royal Police Force following recruit training. In the region, a Jamaican man has been arrested in New York for allegedly killing his niece over the inheritance of a family home. And internationally, the U.S. is expected to tighten visa regulations for foreign students and journalists. The big stories, First Morning Edition on Observer Radio News Talk 911. I'm Tana Weston. Stay tuned. Observer AM is up next with Sharon Simon. Good morning.

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1: Are you and President Trump friends?
2: I'm his lawyer, was his lawyer, and now I'm the Deputy Attorney General.
0: Acting Attorney General Todd Blanche, grilled by senators at his confirmation hearing Wednesday over his ties to President Trump, his handling of the Epstein files, and his role in creating a $1.8 billion fund for Trump to give to his allies, including January 6th insurrectionists. We'll speak to Seattle Congress member Pramila Jayapal about Blanche, a vote by half the House Democrats to strip U.S. military funding for Israel, and her call for independent investigations into the killings of Johann Sebastian of Biddeford, Maine, and Lorenzo Salgado Araujo in Houston by ICE agents. We'll also talk to a lawyer for Lorenzo's brother, Victor. He was detained after witnessing his brother's killing. He now faces deportation. Then, is the U.S.-Iran war a forever war in the making? We'll speak with Ali Vaez of the International Crisis Group. And we look at the Trump administration's move to gut the Endangered Species Act. The group Earth Justice is suing.
3: They're trying to let activities like logging and oil drilling go forward, even if they'll destroy endangered species habitat, and even without taking the most basic measures to reduce that destruction.
0: All that and more coming up. Welcome to Democracy Now!, democracynow.org, The War and Peace Report. I'm Amy Goodman. The U.S. has struck Iran for a fifth consecutive day, targeting the capital, Tehran, and port cities, including Bandar Abbas, which is home to the headquarters of Iran's navy. On Thursday morning, the U.S. fired on an oil tanker attempting to reach Harg Island in the Strait of Hormuz. In retaliation, Iran attacked Bahrain, Kuwait, and Jordan. Iran's military warned if President Trump follows through on his threat to strike civilian infrastructure, it would strike all infrastructure across the Gulf. At least 35 civilians have been killed by U.S. strikes in recent days, according to Iranian authorities. This is President Trump speaking from Pennsylvania Wednesday.
4: They want to settle so badly. They don't like what we're doing. And they do want to settle. We'll find out whether or not we settle with them or we just finish it off.
0: The Trump administration's internal estimate of the cost of the U.S.-Israeli war in Iran has soared to as much as $100 billion, according to U.S. officials who spoke to NBC News. Meanwhile, Israel's defense minister, Israel Katz, told U.S. Defense Secretary Pete Hegseth Wednesday Israel's planning to keep its forces in so-called security zones in Gaza, Lebanon, and Syria. In Gaza, Israeli forces have killed four more people, including a child. Palestinian officials say an Israeli strike hit an apartment building in Deir al-Balah in central Gaza, killing Omar Abu Qasem, his wife Asma, and their six-year-old daughter Habiba. Their three-year-old son Sami was injured. This is a relative of the family.
5: This poor innocent civilian family that has no connection to any military action is a neutral family who was sleeping. The children were sleeping in their mother's lap. This is how innocent civilians are bombed on these nights, which are said to include a truce and peace.
0: Since last October's so-called ceasefire, Israeli forces have killed more than 1,100 Palestinians in Gaza. Israel's security cabinets approved nearly $500 million in funding for 34 new settlements in the occupied West Bank. That's according to far-right Israeli Finance Minister Bezalel Smotrich. Under his tenure, 103 Israeli settlements have already been established in the occupied West Bank, violating international law. This comes amidst growing Israeli settler violence against Palestinians and their property. This is Bezalel Smotrich.
6: We are making sure that the decisions we have made regarding the legislation and establishment of the new settlements in Judea and Samaria will not remain on paper, but will become reality on the ground. We are approving one government budget decision after another. Budgets for roads, budgets for infrastructure, and also budgets for constructions, caravans.
0: On Capitol Hill, half of all Democrats voted Wednesday to support a measure slashing military funding to Israel. The amendment proposed by Republican Congressmember Thomas Massie would have eliminated $3.3 billion in annual U.S. military assistance to Israel. The measure was ultimately defeated by House Republicans, along with Democratic Minority Leader Hakeem Jeffries and Caucus Chair Pete Aguilar, who vowed to continue funding Israel. But the House Democratic Whip, Catherine Clark, supported Massey's amendment. She wrote in a statement, quote, "We should not provide a blank check for military aid to any country that does not comply with U.S. law, interests, and values. The Netanyahu government has failed to meet that standard," she said. The former House Speaker, Congressmember Nancy Pelosi of California, also voted to cut off funding to Israel, saying Americans, quote, "are rightly demanding an end to a perpetual cycle of war, and the Netanyahu government cannot maintain its current course," Pelosi said. The Senate Judiciary Committee heard testimony Wednesday from Acting Attorney General Todd Blanche, whom Trump has nominated to fill the role permanently. Democrats grilled Blanche over the Justice Department's handling of the Epstein files, the Trump administration's so-called anti-weaponization fund, and President Trump's $100 million settlement, it's believed, with the IRS. Blanche was also questioned about serving as President Trump's personal lawyer.
1: Are you and President Trump friends?
2: I'm his lawyer, was his lawyer, and now I'm the deputy attorney general. So I met him as his criminal defense attorney. I'm not sure there's very many people who have ever had a criminal defense attorney who calls that person their friend.
0: Republican Senator John Cornyn of Texas signaled he was undecided on Blanche. A no vote from Cornyn would effectively sink Blanche's nomination for attorney general. President Trump's pick to replace Tulsi Gabbard as director of national intelligence refused to say Wednesday whether Joe Biden won the 2020 election. Jay Clayton was testifying before the Senate Intelligence Committee at his confirmation hearing. Here he is being questioned by Georgia Democrat John Ossoff.
7: You refuse to answer a simple matter of fact about the 2020 election. Is that right?
8: No, that's not right.
7: Then answer the question. Who won the 2020 election?
8: I have answered the question.
7: Answer it. What is your answer?
8: I've given you my answer.
7: What is your answer? You refuse to answer a basic question about who won a presidential election?
8: No,
7: But you asked to lead America's intelligence community? Isn't it humiliating to be unable to answer this question, to have to indulge the president's delusions?
0: Jay Clayton also claimed not to know that his predecessor, Tulsi Gabbard, joined an FBI raid on an election center in Atlanta last year. And he defended President Trump's proposed $1.8 billion so-called anti-weaponization fund to compensate Trump allies and insurrectionists. Jay Clayton's the U.S. attorney for the Southern District of New York, where he oversaw the Justice Department indictment of former Venezuelan President Nicolas Maduro on drug trafficking charges. Meanwhile, the New York Times filed a motion to quash subpoenas that Jay Clayton and the U.S. Attorney's Office in Manhattan served to New York Times journalists after they reported on security concerns involving President Trump's new plane donated to him by Qatar. In a statement, the Times senior vice president, David McGraw, said, quote, "We are going to court to defend our journalists' rights to..."

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1: And this is WNYC in New York, coming up on 7:30 in news headlines in just a minute. Coming up on All of It today at 10, the authors behind the new Planet Money book talk about how artificial intelligence may change our work lives. The Brian Lehrer Show this morning at 10 on WNYC in New York. We're in the mid-70s right now with some sunshine. Northern New Jersey has unhealthy air for all till midnight.
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4: Live from NPR News in Washington, I'm Dave Mattingly. President Trump delivered a primetime address last night to once again raise concerns about past election results and to warn of vulnerabilities in future voting. Trump spoke for nearly a half hour from the White House without providing new evidence to validate his persistent claims that elections are rigged. The White House says U.S. Customs and Border Protection will continue making traffic stops as part of their immigration enforcement efforts. This follows recent deadly shootings involving ICE in Texas and Maine. President Trump took to social media this week to support the continuation of those traffic stops, as NPR's Kat Lonsdorf reports.
5: President Trump posted on social media that the vehicle stops must continue. Quote, "We cannot give up one of ICE's most important and effective crime-fighting tools," he wrote. The office of Senator Angus King, an independent from Maine, had confirmed to NPR on Tuesday that the Department of Homeland Security had planned to make the policy shift. But at a press briefing, White House Press Secretary Caroline Leavitt told reporters that immigration enforcement agents are continuing with traffic stops and that guidance had been given to all field offices in the country. She said the White House and DHS are, quote, "on the same page." NPR reached out to DHS for clarity on the policy. It referred us to recent comments from the White House. Kat Lonsdorf, NPR News, Washington.
4: Oil prices are higher today amid the renewed fighting with Iran. This is NPR News.
1: On WNYC, mid-70s with some sunshine. It's 7:32. Good Friday morning. I'm Michael Hill. New Jersey Congressmember Tom Kane Jr. traded thousands of dollars in stock while missing in action from Congress. WNYC's Mike Hayes has more.
6: Six trades the day he won the Republican primary. Three more the day before he returned to Congress after missing for more than 100 days. And another trade the day he gave a House floor speech revealing his absence was due to the fact he was hospitalized due to depression. A WNYC review of Kane's latest disclosures shows he potentially traded more than $300,000 in stocks last month. Most of it was before he explained his months-long absence from Congress. Kane's campaign says he has a, quote, "blind structure in place and doesn't personally handle trades."
1: The city council is advancing legislation that would raise the salaries of school paraprofessionals by $10,000. The council overwhelmingly approved the bill yesterday. Council Speaker Julie Menon says paraprofessionals, such as teaching assistants, are not properly compensated for the work they do with students who need extra services.
7: Not only is this morally the right thing to raise the pay of paras who are largely women of color, whose starting salary is $32,500, it is fiscally the right thing to do as well.
1: Mayor Mamdani says he's concerned the bill circumvents the collective bargaining process with the teachers union and has not indicated whether he'll sign the legislation. Menon says the council would vote to override any veto. The NYPD says car thieves in the city have become more sophisticated, and the department is taking new steps to disrupt them. Police say car thieves can steal vehicles in a matter of minutes by operating in organized crews. To bring down more sophisticated thefts, police say they're working to dismantle the criminal operations of large-scale rings. There's a disabled vehicle on the southbound FDR blocking traffic near East 91st Street. On the LIRR this morning, 10 to 15-minute delays and some cancellations between Jamaica and Atlantic Terminal. Alternate side parking and the meters are in effect. We're in the mid-70s now with sunshine. Northern New Jersey has unhealthy air for all till midnight. Across the city, widespread smoke, mainly this morning, mostly sunny and 87 for a high with a calm wind. And then tomorrow, showers and maybe a thunderstorm in the morning, a high near 82, but Saturday night could be pretty rough with thunderstorms.
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8: It's Morning Edition from NPR News. I'm Martinez in Los Angeles, California.
9: And I'm Leila Fadel in Washington, D.C. Good morning. There's been another escalation in the week of strikes between the U.S. and Iran. The U.S. hit bridges and a tower at an important Iranian port Thursday night, Eastern Time. NPR's Jane Araf has been following developments and joins us from Jordan. Good morning, Jane.
10: Good morning, Leila.
9: So what happened overnight?
10: Well, President Trump has been threatening to strike Iranian bridges and power plants this week if Iran didn't return to negotiations. And last night and this morning, U.S. airstrikes hit six bridges in Iran's southern Hormozgan province. That province faces the Strait of Hormuz, that key oil waterway. Iranian state TV says at least seven people were killed there, and it also reports attacks on power infrastructure. Those U.S. attacks also collapsed a tower at an Iranian port at the Gulf of Oman, according to state media. And Pete Hegseth, the U.S. Secretary of Defense, circulated an image of a collapsed tower there that had previously circulated on social media. The U.S. military, Leila, says it struck dozens of Iranian military targets. And it says those attacks were meant to degrade Iranian military capabilities. But CENTCOM didn't mention the bridges. And as you know, attacks on infrastructure with wide civilian use under international law under some circumstances could be considered a war crime.
9: Yeah. How did Iran respond?
10: Well, Iran has retaliated by striking U.S. and other targets in the Gulf, as well as launching missiles into Jordan and Iraq. In the Kurdistan region of Iraq, which hosts Iranian Kurdish opposition bases, at least eight Kurdish opposition fighters were killed in an Iranian attack. And those attacks in the Gulf by Iran, they included ones in Qatar, which has been mediating between the U.S. and Iran, also Bahrain, Kuwait, and Oman. And oddly, Iran says it attacked a remote special forces base in southeastern Syria, causing casualties and damage. That's the Al-Tanf base, where the U.S. says it actually pulled out troops in February. There's no comment from the U.S. military, and it's unclear whether they're reusing that base.
9: What effect are all of these attacks having on shipping?
10: Well, oil prices are certainly up this morning, and that means they're up about 10% over the past week. That's a concern, of course, for consumers and politicians. Trump, in a speech about election fraud last night, alleged election fraud, devoted a brief line to Iran. Here's what he said.
11: We are likewise winning big in Iran, and you will see the fruits of that labor very, very shortly. America is back and doing really well.
10: Now, Iran says that no oil or gas will go through the Strait of Hormuz until the attacks stop. And the U.S. has deployed 50,000 troops in the region, partly to enforce a naval blockade. But tracking agencies show tanker traffic in that strait has fallen to almost nothing. And if that weren't bad enough, Yemen's Houthi rebels are threatening to close yet another waterway, the Bab al-Mandab, which is another important shipping channel if Saudi attacks continue in Yemen.
9: So the ceasefire agreement from about a month ago over?
10: Pretty much collapsed, yep. But Vice President Vance says diplomacy is still a tool, just have to get back to the table.
9: NPR's Jane Araf. Thank you, Jane.
10: Thank you.
8: The Trump administration is asking about 60 countries for help with what it calls an urgent threat, far-left terrorism. Leaders from those countries met in Washington yesterday with Trump officials. NPR's domestic extremism correspondent Odette Youssef is here. Odette, we all know about the threat that radical jihadists have posed to this country. And in recent years, there's been a greater attention to violence coming from the far right. What about the far left?
12: Well, if we look at the last 50 years, there was once a time when the far left was responsible for a huge portion of political violence in the U.S.
13: To say, right now, it's just, you know, a bill that's going to be sent to the mayor's desk, and he needs to decide whether to sign it or to sue or to let it lapse into law and not sign it. But either way, there is a real tension about being mayor, and it's true. And we have really seen Mamdani do this in many different instances. This is just the latest one of kind of changing his tune, acting differently as a mayor than as a candidate.
14: Call us if you'd like to have an observation, 212-209-2877, 212-209-2877. So, Jeff, we're going to pivot a bit because you both have a great national grasp of this. And, of course, Albany, you get Albany. And we are in an election season for the congressional elections and, of course, what's happening in Albany with the governor, Hochul versus Blakeman. Can you talk about the importance of this partnership that Governor Hochul's had with Mayor Mamdani and how that's been helped her shore up the progressive wing of the party? Is that your assessment?
13: Yeah. I think that especially going back to, I think at this point it was January when Mamdani endorsed Hochul for re-election. It was very early. It was, and a lot of those on the left, a lot of Mamdani's closest allies were quite surprised that Mamdani would endorse so early without holding out longer and without maybe negotiating for something in the budget.
14: Do you now, think look, that, that kind of, do you, sorry, but this that insight prompted me to think, do you think that they really cut the legs off of Lieutenant Governor Delgado's candidacy?
13: Absolutely, yes. That was, we might have forgotten about the name Antonio Delgado by this point, but there was a time when Antonio Delgado was running for governor against Kathy Hochul and really trying to pick up momentum. And it was very slow going. He didn't have that much money. He wasn't getting a lot of endorsements. And Mamdani was lobbying the Working Families Party not to endorse him. That was successful. WFP did not endorse. And then Mamdani did endorse Hochul instead of Delgado. And those two were just the knife in the heart to the Delgado candidacy. And he ended up dropping out right after that and said, you know what, I just can't do this. So Hochul avoided a primary, and now she's cruising towards the general election where she's the heavy favorite over Bruce Blakeman. It's a strategic partnership with Mamdani. And I think that Mamdani has, you know, it seems like he's played it well. He got a lot of what he wanted from Albany this year. And he also gets to say, look, I have a good relationship with the governor. This is how city government should function. This is how state government should function. Isn't this so much better than de Blasio Cuomo? Both of them love to use that talking point that this relationship is so much better and stronger than previous mayor-governor relationships. And look, at this point, that's totally true. But of course, you know, things can fall apart. But at this point, yes, Hochul, the you know, moderate Democrats, and Mamdani, the Democratic Socialist, have a pretty strong partnership and are appearing together pretty often and talking.
14: I mean, so much of what was going on in City Hall in Albany in the past was this alpha male adversarial Punch and Judy show where you'd have tension between Governor Cuomo and the mayors of New York City. I mean, it did, you know, it did take energy out of moving the agenda forward, I think. And that it does, it is a fundamental change. I'm also wondering to what degree you think that both Mayor Mamdani and Hochul are having to deal with the fact that the federal government right now, particularly in this second Trump term, is really more effectively. I mean, Russell Vogt from OMB knows where the restrooms are now. Much more effectively have gone after so-called sanctuary states and sanctuary cities. And they're doing things like the federal government's impounding money, both capital and operational, that was appropriated by a prior Congress, signed into law by a prior president. And so there's a lot of city agencies, particularly the New York City Department of Health, that a big chunk comes from the CDC. I mean, I guess to some degree, that has made their partnership all the more stronger because they're dealing with the existential threat, for instance, to all their constituents of the random elements of ICE collecting people off the streets, of city council staffer, people who may be citizens, maybe not. Do you think that that's one of the things that's reinforced this partnership and made it even more successful?
13: Yeah, that's a good point. And I think that is right, that there is a desire for, you know, unified democratic cooperation against Trump. You know, on the other hand, it's not like Mamdani hasn't been afraid to go after Congress members, for example, Adriano Espaillat, for example, Dan Goldman. But, you know, that actually kind of funny enough, that almost reinforces the point. Dan Goldman, even though he was running a fierce campaign against Brad Lander, a fierce and losing campaign, those two partnered up against Trump when it came to deportations coming out of 26 Federal Plaza. There was this sense that some things are bigger than this congressional primary. And that was one of them. They actually kind of worked together to try and help immigrants who were trying to stay in the United States and that the Trump administration was trying to deport. They were drawing attention to it. They appeared together talking about conditions at 26 Federal Plaza. So I'm getting a little off base here, but, you know, big picture is yes, there is a Democratic, there's a sense of we need to unify against Trump. And that I do think that that is part of the motivation here for Mamdani and Hochul to align and to work together on these things.
14: And so one of the things about coming together like that in real time around that issue, I think, is there's an essential insight at the root of that. And you've been around long enough to get the sense of the arc of New York City in the sense of population growth. One of the challenges is right now Mayor Mamdani is presiding over a shrinking city. And that is, it has budgetary consequences. It has psychological consequences. Because you can get to that circumstance where fewer people, you have revenue slow down, then you start cutting services. And part of it has been the engine of immigration. And over the arc of my career, I've said this many times before, when I came on in the 1980s, over 2,000 homicides a year. If it approaches 400, people freak out. One's too many, especially if you're related to the victim. But one of the things I observed, you know, when people say who aren't from here, well, how did the crime go down? They'll say, well, Rudy Giuliani, you know, got rid of the squeegee man. Oh, Mayor Bloomberg did stop and frisk. Well, no, that cost $1 billion in lawsuits for the police for bad behavior. What really happened, what I observed, was in the 7576, it throughout Brooklyn, throughout really New York City, in places where it had become so deteriorated economically that people were burning down the building for insurance money. Folks moved in from around the world, undocumented, green card holders, whatever, and rebuilt these places bodega by bodega, corner by corner, on the foundation of work, family, and faith. And that's the secret sauce of New York. And that's when crime declined historically. That, and of course, then the big problem is the real estate agents come by and say, oh, I know an oligarch that would like to have a condo here. Can you talk about that role in the last few minutes we have about immigration, of being the economic engine, both for New York City and the nation?
13: Yeah, look, and this is coming at a time when there is a much greater fear about immigration in New York City, certainly less fear about immigration in New York City than maybe in other places across the country. And this is something that Mamdani has reiterated constantly, that, you know, this is a sanctuary city that's not changing. But the mayor can only do so much. We are seeing New Yorkers get swept up into the immigration enforcement system and in some cases deported. But in other cases, you know, fighting back and being able to stay. I'm thinking of a New York City Council employee, Rafael Rubio.

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1: How are you, Cass?
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1: Last time you were on the show, you were wanting to meet Metallica, which didn't happen because they didn't come to Australia. And then you wanted to meet My Chemical Romance, one other people who didn't come to Australia. Now, are you jinxing? Please don't name any of the bands that I like.
2: That's what I was saying to my husband. I'm like, maybe I just shouldn't go see anybody anymore because no one's coming.
1: Don't name anybody that I like.
0: John Griffin in the afternoons.
1: Her name is Anita Monk. How are you?
3: I'm very well, thank you, John.
1: Now, how are you feeling during this isolation period? Are you used to being by yourself? You haven't got a man or anything, so are you used to being by yourself?
3: Well, I have got a man, but he's a dog.
1: Oh, I was going to say, right, you did tell me that. About to get on the E! News, but yeah, keep going.
0: John Griffin in the afternoons on Variety Digital Radio.

music from King Hannah called New York, Let's Do Nothing on Wake. Well, let's not do nothing. Let's do something. Let's do the Comcast that Rebecca puts together for us. Yes, part of this Wake team I'm so proud of. Jody Peyote and Jeremiah Stewart are playing all vinyl tomorrow night from 9 p.m. until late at East River Bar. There's a pool table, foosball, photo booth, and also a taco truck in the backyard. Yum. It's cash only, but there's an ATM on site. It's at 97 South 6th in Williamsburg, under the Williamsburg Bridge. Go on out. Tell them the Pidge sent you, okay? 116 years ago, St. Anne's in Hoboken started the Festival of St. Anne, based on the traditions brought over from San Giacomo in Italy by local immigrants and their descendants. More than a century later, it's still one of Hoboken's most popular summer events. 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There'll be live music, plenty of food, including their very popular Zeppelis, at a beer garden. On Sunday is the procession of St. Anne. 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Tonight, Lincoln Center presents a tribute to Latin music giants with Jimmy Bosch. 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The show is free. 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That's Josie Robertson Plaza, 10 Lincoln Center tonight. That's the ComCal, our community calendar. If you've got something for us, send it to us. 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Johnny coming up at 9. 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

alone. 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

0: Today marks 1 year since public media permanently lost its federal funding and the beginning of IdeaStream's fundraising campaign. 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
1: Coming up next, listener-supported Marketplace Morning Report, and then in 10 minutes, it's the Reporters Roundtable on the Sound of Ideas with host Mike McIntyre. Mike,
2: hey there.
1: Smoke.
2: Yeah, what are we going to talk about? What's everybody talking about?
1: What shall we talk about?
2: I went out of the house yesterday, and I was like, oh, campfire. This is nice, and then it wasn't so nice.
1: And then my throat is sore, yeah. My eyes are stinging.
2: I'm wearing a N95 mask when I'm outside. That's what they recommend you do. I have a little touch of asthma, and so that's what I'm doing. But we're going to talk about really what everyone's talking about today and the precautions. We're hoping that by tomorrow we're going to be out of this.
1: A washout from the showers and thunderstorms.
2: That's our plan. We're going to spend a little time starting with that. We've got a bunch of other stories to address, as we always do, including in Akron, AI. There was like an AI, like police scanner kind of thing. It said there was an active shooter on the University of Akron campus. That wasn't true. And apparently this is happening a lot with these AI programs that are saying something's happening. People are repeating it on social media, and it's not actually
1: Thank goodness
2: happening.
1: There wasn't a panic. All right, join Mike for that conversation in 10 minutes.
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3: From Marketplace in New York, I'm Kimberly Adams. The House Budget Committee approved a $95 billion piece of legislation yesterday that will pave the way for a budget process known as reconciliation. It allows the majority party to pass bills without support from the minority. This would be the third time Republicans have used the process to pass big legislation this Congress. It heads to the House floor next and would fund things like defense and pharmacy assistance. Marketplace's Nancy Marshall-Genzer takes a look at what's in the measure.
5: The budget bill sets aside $73 billion for military and intelligence spending. It's a framework and doesn't say specifically how the money should be spent. That comes later. But Henrietta Traes of the advisory firm Veda Partners expects the Pentagon to spend the money on the war in the Middle East.
6: Most of it is on munitions and operational costs for having our military deployed in the Gulf region.
5: Operational costs like military salaries. There's also $12 billion in aid for farmers.
6: They are getting the double whammy of the tariffs and then also the war with Iran.
5: Losing market share to other countries because of the tariffs and paying higher prices for things like fertilizer because of the war. There's also money in the bill for a fund supporting the voting restrictions President Trump has been pressing for. Romina Baccia at the Cato Institute says the money will probably go to states that do things like
7: verifying ID and citizenship before registering people to vote.
5: That's a far cry from actually passing the voting restrictions President Trump wants. Laura Blessing of Georgetown University says this budget bill is full of compromises on what it does and how much spending it allows. On defense, for example.
8: So they're looking for kind of a Goldilocks solution of having some military spending, but not a ton of it.
5: But it's not clear when or whether this bill will become law. If it clears the House, it still has to be approved by the Senate. I'm Nancy Marshall-Genzer for Marketplace.
3: Let's do the numbers. Chip stocks have been sending markets down globally today. Japan's Nikkei closed down over 4%. The Shanghai Composite Index was down over 3%. Dow, S&P, and NASDAQ futures are down in the 0.7% to 2% range, with the Dow future down 338 points. And the number of new homes that began construction in June soared compared to May to the tune of 19%. The 10-year Treasury yield is down at 4.53%.
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3: Artificial intelligence company Anthropic is the latest to announce it's expanding in New York City. It joins a host of other AI companies such as Palantir, OpenAI, and Elise AI in seeking out additional office space as the companies move to hire more workers. For more on what this means for the state of commercial real estate in the city and what it tells us about the ever-growing AI economy, I'm joined by Natalie Wong, commercial real estate reporter at Bloomberg. Natalie, welcome to the program.
9: Hello, thank you for having me.
3: What is drawing these tech companies to New York City in particular?
9: You know, really a lot of these firms are in later stage sort of phases, and they're looking to, you know, raise more capital, handle more sales. And a lot of that talent is concentrated in New York City, which is the financial center of the U.S. and the world.
3: How much of the draw is also all the empty office space in the city?
9: Definitely the fact that there is significant amount of office space for them to grow into at relatively, you know, cheaper prices is definitely a draw. But I think there's a distinction to be made between, you know, the more established firms and the startups. The established firms like the OpenAIs, Anthropic, they're going for the best trophy type offices. But the area of the New York City commercial market that's really been suffering for the past, you know, 6 years has been the older, what the industry calls Class B, Class C offices. These are more aged office buildings. What we're seeing now is that this AI rush and this tech rush has actually brought more demand for these types of buildings because a lot of these firms are startups. They may not be as well capitalized. So this is actually like very cheap space for them. And this was really, you know, a boost that the overall commercial real estate market has been looking for.
3: The city had been counting on office to residential conversions, trying to solve that housing shortage and office glut at the same time. Where does this AI leasing push fit into all that?
9: You know, I think that office to residential conversions has played a significant role in reducing the overall supply. We've seen hundreds of thousands, if not millions of square feet of office space being completely taken offline because they're being converted to housing and frankly, much needed housing. So I think that's one portion of helping the overall office market. I think the AI leasing comes in as another boost for the office market. You know, they may be taking space in offices that cannot be converted to residential simply because of the floor plates or because of where they're located in the city. It doesn't make sense to convert or it's too costly. And so, you know, these are the types of buildings that these startups are looking for space in.
3: You know, we've all heard a ton about how AI is threatening jobs, but here we have the AI industry coming into a city and promising to add jobs. Have you seen any indication that these moves are actually going to have a meaningful impact on New York's labor market?
9: You know, what I've been hearing in all my conversations across the real estate industry, across the tech industry, is really like no one knows exactly what's going to happen longer term. But most people are confident that in the short-term timeframe, and when I say short-term, I mean under 10 years, some people are really looking at 3 to 5 years, they're not concerned. Now, that's a very short timeframe. I mean, most office leases stretch far beyond that. So I do think there is a real concern, you know, 10 years later, how much will AI impact workforce once, you know, it evolves more, once leaders have a better understanding of how it impacts their work, will that reduce overall headcount? I think many people are concerned about that longer term.
3: Natalie Wong is a commercial real estate reporter at Bloomberg. Thank you.
9: Thank you so much.
3: Our executive producer is Nancy Fargali. Our digital team includes Antoinette Brock, Emily McCune, and Dylan Mietinen. Our engineers are Brian Allison, Sam Keenan, and David Schreck. In New York, I'm Kimberly Adams with the Marketplace Morning Report. 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
10: 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Beck Center, producing Mean Girls, adapted from Tina Fey's hit film. 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
1: Are you and President Trump friends?
2: I'm his lawyer, was his lawyer, and now I'm the Deputy Attorney General.
0: Acting Attorney General Todd Blanche, grilled by senators at his confirmation hearing Wednesday over his ties to President Trump, his handling of the Epstein files, and his role in creating a $1.8 billion fund for Trump to give to his allies, including January 6th insurrectionists. We'll speak to Seattle Congress member Pramila Jayapal about Blanche, a vote by half the House Democrats to strip U.S. military funding for Israel, and her call for independent investigations into the killings of Johann Sebastian of Biddeford, Maine, and Lorenzo Salgado Araujo in Houston by ICE agents. We'll also talk to a lawyer for Lorenzo's brother, Victor. He was detained after witnessing his brother's killing. He now faces deportation. Then, is the U.S.-Iran war a forever war in the making? We'll speak with Ali Vaez of the International Crisis Group. And we look at the Trump administration's move to gut the Endangered Species Act. The group Earth Justice is suing.
3: They're trying to let activities like logging and oil drilling go forward, even if they'll destroy endangered species habitat, and even without taking the most basic measures to reduce that destruction.
0: All that and more coming up. Welcome to Democracy Now!, democracynow.org, The War and Peace Report. I'm Amy Goodman. The U.S. has struck Iran for a fifth consecutive day, targeting the capital, Tehran, and port cities, including Bandar Abbas, which is home to the headquarters of Iran's navy. On Thursday morning, the U.S. fired on an oil tanker attempting to reach Harg Island in the Strait of Hormuz. In retaliation, Iran attacked Bahrain, Kuwait, and Jordan. Iran's military warned if President Trump follows through on his threat to strike civilian infrastructure, it would strike all infrastructure across the Gulf. At least 35 civilians have been killed by U.S. strikes in recent days, according to Iranian authorities. This is President Trump speaking from Pennsylvania Wednesday.
4: They want to settle so badly. They don't like what we're doing. And they do want to settle. We'll find out whether or not we settle with them or we just finish it off.
0: The Trump administration's internal estimate of the cost of the U.S.-Israeli war in Iran has soared to as much as $100 billion, according to U.S. officials who spoke to NBC News. Meanwhile, Israel's defense minister, Israel Katz, told U.S. Defense Secretary Pete Hegseth Wednesday Israel's planning to keep its forces in so-called security zones in Gaza, Lebanon, and Syria. In Gaza, Israeli forces have killed four more people, including a child. Palestinian officials say an Israeli strike hit an apartment building in Deir al-Balah in central Gaza, killing Omar Abu Qasem, his wife Asma, and their six-year-old daughter Habiba. Their three-year-old son Sami was injured. This is a relative of the family.
5: This poor, innocent civilian family that has no connection to any military action is a neutral family who was sleeping. Their children were sleeping in their mother's lap. This is how innocent civilians are bombed on these nights, which are said to include a truce and peace.
0: Since last October's so-called ceasefire, Israeli forces have killed more than 1,100 Palestinians in Gaza. Israel's security cabinets approved nearly $500 million in funding for 34 new settlements in the occupied West Bank. That's according to far-right Israeli finance minister Bezalel Smotrich. Under his tenure, 103 Israeli settlements have already been established in the occupied West Bank, violating international law. This comes amidst growing Israeli settler violence against Palestinians and their property. This is Bezalel Smotrich.
6: We are making sure that the decisions we have made regarding the legislation and establishment of the new settlements in Judea and Samaria will not remain on paper, but will become reality on the ground. We are approving one government budget decision after another, budgets for roads, budgets for infrastructure, and also budgets for constructions, caravans.
0: On Capitol Hill, half of all Democrats voted Wednesday to support a measure slashing military funding to Israel. The amendment proposed by Republican Congressmember Thomas Massie would have eliminated $3.3 billion in annual U.S. military assistance to Israel. The measure was ultimately defeated by House Republicans, along with Democratic Minority Leader Hakeem Jeffries and Caucus Chair Pete Aguilar, who vowed to continue funding Israel. But the House Democratic Whip, Catherine Clark, supported Massey's amendment. She wrote in a statement, quote, "We should not provide a blank check for military aid to any country that does not comply with U.S. law, interests, and values. The Netanyahu government has failed to meet that standard," she said. The former House Speaker, Congressmember Nancy Pelosi of California, also voted to cut off funding to Israel, saying Americans, quote, "are rightly demanding an end to a perpetual cycle of war, and the Netanyahu government cannot maintain its current course," Pelosi said. The Senate Judiciary Committee heard testimony Wednesday from Acting Attorney General Todd Blanche, whom Trump has nominated to fill the role permanently. Democrats grilled Blanche over the Justice Department's handling of the Epstein files, the Trump administration's so-called anti-weaponization fund, and President Trump's $100 million settlement, it's believed, with the IRS. Blanche was also questioned about serving as President Trump's personal lawyer.
1: Are you and President Trump friends?
2: I'm his lawyer, was his lawyer, and now I'm the deputy attorney general. So I met him as his criminal defense attorney. I'm not sure there's very many people who have ever had a criminal defense attorney who calls that person their friend.
0: Republican Senator John Cornyn of Texas signaled he was undecided on Blanche. A no vote from Cornyn would effectively sink Blanche's nomination for attorney general. President Trump's pick to replace Tulsi Gabbard as director of national intelligence refused to say Wednesday whether Joe Biden won the 2020 election. Jay Clayton was testifying before the Senate Intelligence Committee at his confirmation hearing. Here he is being questioned by Georgia Democrat John Ossoff.
7: You refuse to answer a simple matter of fact about the 2020 election. Is that right?
8: No, that's not right.
7: Then answer the question. Who won the 2020 election?
8: I have answered the question.
7: Answer it. What is your answer?
8: I've given you my answer.
7: What is your answer? You refuse to answer a basic question about who won a presidential election?
8: No,
7: But you asked to lead America's intelligence community? Isn't it humiliating to be unable to answer this question, to have to indulge the president's delusions?
0: Jay Clayton also claimed not to know that his predecessor, Tulsi Gabbard, joined an FBI raid on an election center in Atlanta last year. And he defended President Trump's proposed $1.8 billion so-called anti-weaponization fund to compensate Trump allies and insurrectionists. Jay Clayton's the U.S. attorney for the Southern District of New York, where he oversaw the Justice Department indictment of former Venezuelan President Nicolas Maduro on drug trafficking charges. Meanwhile, the New York Times filed a motion to quash subpoenas that Jay Clayton and the U.S. Attorney's Office in Manhattan served to New York Times journalists after they reported on security concerns involving President Trump's new plane donated to him by Qatar. In a statement, the Times senior vice president, David McGraw, said, quote, "We are going to court to defend our journalists' rights to report freely on the administration and to provide the public with stories that matter," he said. The subpoenas were delivered to four Times journalists at their homes Friday to testify before a federal grand jury in the Southern District of New York. The Pentagon's announced plans to screen the testosterone levels of service members over the age of 30 and will offer voluntary replacement therapy to those with low T scores. The initiative was announced Wednesday by Defense Secretary Pete Hegseth, who's branded the Pentagon as the high T Department of War.
8: I'm authorizing a new screening program for testosterone deficiency.

Ensemble Theater Company, presenting Witch, a play about the devil, unbridled ambition, and souls in need of love. 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

0: New from Metric off the Romanticize the Dive album, Time is a Bomb. Boom. The Avalanches before that, the Lumineers at the top. It is Dana. And yeah, we saw that situation in Castle Pines. I-25 northbound closed at Wilcox Street all the way through Castle Pines. So you're not getting out of Castle Rock that way. But at least the weather's nice. Highs today in the mid-90s in Denver and Fort Collins, more like low 90s in Southern Colorado. And it is past 7:20. 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Somebody doing somebody else's music. This person, you know him probably better as a TV star, but he's done a lot of music, especially outside the U.S. He's got a lot of cover songs. We'll do this, some of those next.
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0: Ladies and gentlemen, happy birthday to The Hoff. It is David Hasselhoff's birthday, and you're like, okay, does he cover a song or two? He covers a lot of things. And I, you know, he's easy to make fun of, but I don't know why we do. He's a huge star in Germany and in Europe, and he can sing. So we're going to do some covers that he's done, just some of them. I've got him covering an Echo and the Bunnymen song in just a couple minutes after this one. He's covering Neil Diamond with Ministry. It is David Hasselhoff covering Sweet Caroline, kicking off Under the Covers on 81.23.

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1: J. Jerome 87 with Track and Field off the album The Canyon. Fits in the Tantrums in there. Colorado Music by Jael and Lord Huron at the top. It is the morning show. It's Dana Myers. 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You're welcome. Things seem to be getting better in Castle Pines. I-25 northbound now has two right lanes closed instead of the entire highway due to a vehicle fire. So things are progressing there. And Morning Rewind coming up at 8:20 and some Thompson Twins in a couple minutes. This is new from Sylvanesso, Hot Slot.

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Peter's asleep. Judas is betraying. But Sunday's coming. It's Friday. Pilate's struggling. The council is conspiring. The crowd is vilifying. They don't even know that Sunday's coming.

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0: who sets his sights on a wealthy kleptomaniac housewife.
1: There are no thoughts in your mind, no fears. Trust me, I can help you.
0: Does that not sound promising? But you know what's even better?
2: There he is, the geek. Is he man or beast? Now, folks, it's feeding time.
0: Lovers of vintage noir will definitely eat up Nightmare Alley. The film stars Tyrone Power as a carny mind reader with a dark past who ends up shaking hands with his id. And that, my digital vid kids, is what a good noir is all about. Come to the dark side. I'll be waiting there with an axe. For Rebel Radio, I'm Femme Fatale Bond.
3: It's homebrew time again here at Rebel Radio, with a story about storytelling. In community radio, the volunteer reporters usually report on situations and issues to which they are quite committed. Hence the energy to volunteer for hours and hours, week after week, trying like a lot of indie media to get out stories not available elsewhere. Frequently, we say that we're reporting in solidarity with such and such a struggle. No doubt we often are. But sometimes, a sense of urgency to produce stories, or the desire to prove a point about a particular issue, overshadows the possibilities of movement building. Andrea Schmidt spent 4 months in Baghdad in the winter of 2004. Sent by the Montreal-based Iraq Solidarity Project, she went to make connections with progressive movements in Iraq. As part of this effort, she reported back regularly through the website Voices in the Wilderness and through CKUT 90.3 FM community radio at McGill University in Montreal. Looking back, she weighs the value of the stories she and others were producing.
4: People were constantly in the mainstream media and in the independent media, were going around asking people, well, you know, the sort of like Iraqi on the street interview, you know, which was always, what was worse, Saddam or the Americans, right? And there's always a sense that you'd hope that they would say, well, the Americans are so much worse, so that you could say, see, the occupation is bad. But of course, that's a fascist question in some sense, because it doesn't allow people to frame their own question about what sort of society would you want to live in. It determines a choice between two completely untenable options.
5: I'm in a cab with Haider and Saif. So where are we?
6: We are now in Sadr city. This is area.
4: It would have been closer to the goals, I think, of autonomous there. Media. Had we not been asking that sort of question, not been focused solely on proving that the U.S. occupation was bad in the most simplistic sense possible, it would have been much more useful, I think, to be there and to be slowly trying to learn from Iraqis what sort of questions they wanted to ask about what was possible in their country. How would they have framed questions, and then how would they have answered them, and how would we have amplified? Voices and those stories.

0: that wants to call in international solidarity and is capable and strong enough of telling that international solidarity movement how it wants to work with it, how they want to use the resources that they can offer, what sort of exchanges are possible, and which ones just simply aren't.
1: Which
0: doesn't mean I don't think that there's no role for independent reporting, because I think that when those movements don't exist, or when we haven't been able to see them yet because of our own blinders, perhaps, or because of other political circumstances, I do think that there is utility in reporting, perhaps not even so much on what's going on in Iraq for Iraqis, but trying to do the sort of investigative journalism that really tries to expose the role of our government, the United States government, the Canadian government, in creating the context which make it impossible for those sorts of progressive movements to flourish.
2: Andrea's independent reporting work has currently taken her to Haiti to investigate Canada's role in the recent destabilization and overthrow of democratically elected President Jean-Bertrand Aristide. Her dispatches are available at www.nologo.org. Her essay, Independent Reporting, A Tool for International Solidarity Building, is part of the collection Autonomous Media, edited by Andrea Langlois and Frédéric Dubois, and published by Cumulus Press in 2005. For Rebel Radio, I'm Jen Moore.

0: Hello, this is Charlotte Scott. It's a beautiful day in mid-October, and I'm in Toronto's High Park, located in the city's West End. I'm here today with Zoe and Marnie, two interpreters at the High Park Nature Center, and about 30 young naturalists from the Parkdale Montessori School. We're getting ready to go on a nature hike, a scavenger hunt, and then we're going to plant some flowers for monarch butterflies who are on their way south for the winter and like to rest their wings in High Park's oak savanna.
1: My name is Zoe. I work at the High Park Nature Center as an interpreter, and I'm standing right now on the black oak savanna. So I see a lot of oaks in front of me and a lot of tall grasses and some goldenrod and some fall blooming flowers. It's quite lovely.
2: A nature walk with a whole bunch of people. Can anyone think of any good things to remember if you're on a nature walk with lots of people? What are some good rules to remember? What do you think?
1: The Nature Center was started in 1999, and we were doing programs in the summer then for a few years. And then last year, 2004, was the first year that we started doing programs all year round. So they hired two full-time staff members. And yeah, we just do different themed programs for the seasons, but basically the overall goal of them is just to help kids develop a sense of stewardship for the park and an understanding of the restoration that goes on here, and just kind of knowing how important the park is and that it's like this huge piece of nature in the middle of the city, and sort of get people to care for it and to realize that it's really special for that reason.
2: If you're walking outside and you're using a really loud voice because you're really excited to be in a nature walk, do you think you're going to see a lot of animals?
3: No.
2: No, because how will the animals feel?
1: In the summertime, we get mostly daycare groups. And then in the fall and winter, it's mostly school programs. So a class will book a visit, and we try to make the programs connect with the curriculum. So every grade, in grade four, they study habitats, and so we'll focus on habitats in High Park. So it links up with the curriculum a little bit.
2: If I'm walking along and I see a beautiful flower, do you think I should pick it and take it home for my mom? What do you think? How come it's not a good idea?
1: I love doing bug programs just because every kid has some sort of relationship with bugs, so you either love them and you want to catch them, or you think they're disgusting and gross, but even that you can channel into some sort of interest, but no one

0: one ever thinks it's boring. And you can see the same things every day, but it's still exciting to find a grasshopper. So I love that, and I also really love the planting program.
1: And as soon as we're ready, then we can go.
2: My name is Marnie, and right now we're hiking with about 500 kids through High Park. And we are observing the natural world, going for scavenger hunts, and finding things like

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0: If you were to visit this delightful kingdom, you would take the Orient Express. Paris, Vienna, Strelsau, Bucharest, and Constantinople. If you were going to the coronation, you'd get out at the capital, Strelsau. If you were Rudolf Rassendyll, of the famous English family of Rassendylls, and were bent on having a holiday in this picture book kingdom, you'd get off in the province of Zenda. You read the sign which said, Province of Zenda, Royal Hunting and Fishing Preserve, trespassing forbidden by order of His Majesty the King. Being Rudolf Rassendyll, you'd pick the choicest waters, fish to your heart's content, and then lie on a grassy bank and fall asleep. You'd hardly know or care that two of the king's henchmen were bending over you in astonishment and alarm.
1: Remarkable resemblance. Shave him and he'd be the king.
2: It is incredible.
1: He's awake.
3: Hello.
1: May I ask your name?
3: You started this, gentlemen. Suppose you give me the lead in the matter of names.
2: This is Colonel Zapt, and I am called Fritz von Tarlenheim. We are both in the service of His Majesty the King.
3: Well, I am Rudolf Rassendyll, traveling from England, and not so long ago in the service of Her Majesty Queen Victoria.
1: Rassendyll?
2: Then we are all brethren of the sword.
1: Rassendyll, by heaven your face betrays you, sir. You know the story, of course.
3: Oh, I heard something of it.
4: Fritz! Fritz! Where are you?
2: Here, Your Majesty.
4: Confound it, I thought I'd lost you.
3: Colonel Fritz, who is this gentleman?
1: He's by way of being a relative of yours, sir.
3: Relative? I don't understand.
2: Well, is there something for which you cannot entirely blame me, Your Majesty?
3: Well, then who is to blame?
2: If I may hazard a guess, Your Majesty, I would say that the blame might lie equally between your great-great-great-grandfather Rudolph and my great-great-great-grandmother Amelia.
3: What?
1: Right, by heaven, the man's a Rassendyll from England.
2: And since Amelia's time, sire, the Elfberg face crops out on one of us every now and then.
3: Oh, I see. Well, well met, cousin. You must forgive me if I was unduly surprised. It's too early in the day for a man to see double, eh, Fritz? Confound it, sir. It's not every day a man meets his double face to face. Well, what are you doing here, cousin? Tell me, what are your plans?
2: No plan, sire, but to fish.
3: Oh, but you must come to my coronation tomorrow. I'd give 1,000 crowns for the sight of my brother Michael's face when he sees the pair of us. And 1,000 crowns, I'd wager, that he couldn't tell us apart. But, of course, you don't know my brother Michael.
2: I'm afraid, sire, I haven't had that honor. Sire, I question the wisdom of Mr. Rassendyll's going to Strelsau tomorrow.
1: He mustn't go.
3: Come, gentlemen, I have not said he is to go.
2: Sire, I shall leave the country immediately since your advisors think it is advisable.
3: No, by thunder, you shan't. You must stay at my hunting lodge.
1: Our train for the coronation, sire, is to be ready at 7 a.m.
3: Very well. Since Zapt won't let you see our coronation, Cousin Rudolph, we shall do our best to make up for it on the night before. Come, sir. I think you will find our table adequate and our wine cellar somewhat inexhaustible.

0: Wake up. Wake up. Quickly.
1: What's the joke?
0: This is no joke, Englishman.
1: Well, it was quite an evening, wasn't it? Hello, is Majesty still asleep?
0: Yes, asleep.
1: Well, what happened?
0: Yosef, the servant, found him on the floor this morning. You didn't drink any of that last bottle?
1: Well, not that I know of. Oh, my head.
2: I think you'd know it if you had.
1: Why, was he drugged?
2: It was.
1: Well, have you had a doctor?
0: None within 10 miles. But 1,000 doctors wouldn't take him to Strelsau today. Oh, I know the look of it. He'll not move for 6 or 7 hours yet.
1: But I remember laughing at a joke His Majesty told, and then I sat down here, and I suppose I went fast asleep. You know, I'm not much of a wine drinker.
0: His Majesty is. You missed the drug bottle.
1: But who could have...
0: Michael, his half-brother. He wants the throne.
1: But the coronation today...
0: There isn't going to be a coronation.
1: Well, can't they postpone it? Can't you send word he's ill?
2: Oh, they know his illness too well. He's been ill before. Michael is waiting in Strelsau now, with half the army already on his side and half the people, too. It's the moment he's been waiting for, planning for, counting on the king's weakness.
1: Yes. Yes, Colonel, what's the matter?
0: Englishman, I am much older than you. As a man grows old, he comes to believe in fate. And fate sent you here. And fate sends you now to Strelsau.
1: What?
0: Sounds mad, doesn't it? But without your beard, I'd wager you could deceive your own brother.
1: Oh, you must be out of your mind.
0: It's a risk against a certainty.
1: My dear Colonel Zapt, I'm a simple Englishman. I couldn't even begin to act like a king, even if I tried. I'm afraid not, gentlemen.
0: Then Black Michael sits tonight on the throne, and the king lies in prison or his grave.
1: Well, after all, it would only be for today, wouldn't it?
0: Tonight you shall be safely across the border.
1: King for a day. And what would it mean if I fail?
0: Your life and mine, and Fritz is here.
1: Confound it, I've become awfully fond of this beard.
0: Rassendyll, your hand.
2: Good. We'll have Yosef shave you, and then you must dress immediately in the king's dress uniform. Take that picture of him as your guide.
1: Right.
0: And as for His Majesty, God keep him. Yosef will guard him with his life.

I, Rudolph, with justice and mercy to deal sovereignty, to guard with vigilance and honor the welfare of my people, from all enemies to defend them, and from the throne of my ancestors,

0: I thought everything went off very well, didn't you, Princess Flavia? That is, for a coronation. That is, I mean to say, a coronation should go off well if the king puts in an appearance, properly dressed, knowing his lines.
1: And sober.
0: Oh, that's a nasty one. Don't you think you might overlook my past behavior and unbend a little? Don't the people want to see how well we get on together, since we are to be married?
1: Why should we deceive them?
0: You know, I think the luckiest man in the world is the king of this country.
1: Really? You have always seemed to prefer Paris.
0: Ah, but now I'm the anointed and crowned king. New leaf and all that. I have rather neglected you, haven't I?
1: 2 picture postcards in 3 years.
0: Yeah, that was pretty silly, wasn't it? Staying away from you so long, and all the time you were changing into the loveliest princess in Europe. No, the loveliest girl in Europe.
1: Your dynastic obligation to the Princess Royal doesn't compel you to say nice things to her in private.
0: You call this private, riding along the boulevard in a carriage?
1: I must indeed have changed since you saw me. I've been thinking the same about you. You really looked and acted like a king today.
0: Oh, thank you.
1: Something I confess few of us expected of you.
0: Oh, well, you see, when I looked at you, it seemed time for this king to settle down and try to live up to his future queen.
1: I think all this ceremony has gone to your head a little, cousin.
0: I go fishing, I'm crowned king, I meet the loveliest, the most beautiful...
1: Your Majesty, this is the palace. We are expected to leave the carriage and enter the palace. You to go to the balcony and greet your subjects.
0: I think the crowd expects us to get married quite soon. And I think they have there what I consider to be a marvelous idea. Your hand, Princess.
1: I think, Your Majesty, you should receive your ministers.
0: Oh, bother my ministers. I want to talk to you. You were saying?
1: Very well, then. I was asking you what the world outside was really like. Is it as wicked and exciting as it seems in novels? And what did you do on those long trips? I mean, when you weren't drinking.
0: Well, I used to go fishing.
1: Fishing? You used to tell me you despised fishing.
0: Oh, well, I grew out of that. Whooping a fine stream after a big fellow who jumps and laughs at you.
1: Oh, fly fishing. I've never got beyond the hook and worm stage.
0: Oh.
1: And speaking of worms... Do you remember the day you dropped a caterpillar down my back? Oh, what a dreadful young fiend you were.
0: Was I? Who's there?
2: Sire?
0: Well?
2: His Highness, Duke Michael, is waiting to...

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1: You're damn right, Sonny.
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you won't put your hands on it. All right, I'm gonna try it like this.

me think of is sort of likening it back to my own high school experience. I think that there should be some teaching around AI. It seems like a lot of what that might be is, here's how not to use it. Here's where it might be unreliable.

0: here are things to look out for. To me, it's obviously a very different situation, but I could see the curriculum being somewhat similar to like how I was taught to like not use Wikipedia, which is a very ironic thing now because Wikipedia, like, people trust it so much more than they used to.
1: Right.
0: But, you know, that was a real thing at the time, which is like, you can look at the Wikipedia, but don't pull right from there. You need to go through the,
1: right.
0: like talking go, through
1: use,
0: sourcing.
1: Use the sourcing, which, you know, is kind of, I think, like the similar to the ways in which AI could be, you know, integrated successfully into a curriculum, which is to say, you know, looking at Wikipedia as a kind of, you know, obviously it's like human produced, but like as sort of an aggregate of information around a topic, and you're using it as a way to, you know, as like we were, you know, I had the same kind of educational experience around it of using it to pull quotes and to sort of maybe understand a broader narrative, which you can either then interrogate as to its validity or
0: I think there should be a conversation around that.
1: There should be a conversation around it.
0: But also maybe you shouldn't be using Gen AI at all because of the climate impacts. You know, like, I get that.
1: Of course.
0: But kids need to be aware of all of those different competing things.
1: One big difference, though, between these AI tools and something like Wikipedia is that you can look back through the conversation that's being had as this Wikipedia article is being created.
0: Shout out the talk page.
1: Shout out the talk page, which is, if anyone's gone into it.
0: You will find people fighting on there. If your friend group is getting along too well, everybody's too happy, their relationships are good, their kids are doing well, get on the Wikipedia talk page. See what people are saying. They're upset with each other.
1: These AI tools
0: Do you need
1: are,
0: more drama?
1: You know, they kind of mystify the process by which these images or texts are produced. And I think that is a very, you know, problematic thing.
0: Yeah.
1: Not in the least because you don't understand just how much is being inputted, which, you know, is all like an electrical process that's generating power and consuming, finite resources.
0: There's also, I don't know, it's not like we didn't have a lot of educational, like, websites or things where you could look things up or YouTube tutorials. Like,
1: we seem to nail down education, I would say. You know, there's a lot of complications with
0: got your Khan Academy, you got your Wolfram Alpha, you know, get on Crash Course. There were people putting a lot of human-based
1: effort.
0: People
1: have written the great American novel. We don't have to, like, reinvent the creation of it.
0: I want a chopped and screwed version of the Reddit encapsulation of the Odyssey, and I want it spit out in 300 words right now for me, and I want you to take 2 gallons of water to do it.
1: I'm sorry, if my child comes home with a 400-page tome that they said, oh, I produced this in class, I would look at that and I would say,
0: you're wasting paper.
1: I want to get C-Spot Run, and I want to get, you know, a really crazy picture of a dog that's got 7 legs, let's say,
0: yeah,
1: and, you know, a bizarre and dramatic sentence that could be easily misunderstood.
0: Mm-hmm.
1: That's the kind of, you know, creative process that I want to see on the page happening.
0: Yeah, I mean, I think it's, you know, makes sense to pause those AI pilots this coming school year, especially because they, you know, PPS is
1: again kind of
0: cutting jobs, you know, like
1: mirroring the moratorium on data centers. You know, you can see this as like a continuation of maybe some more skepticism around AI and this AI economy.
0: Yeah, and I mean, also, like, I don't know, people like to talk as if the AI economy, the future, the doomsday is a foregone conclusion. I'm less so convinced of that. You know, everybody seems to acknowledge that it's a bubble.
1: Yeah.
0: Doesn't the bubble will pop at some point, presumably, or it won't, or it'll be ever bigger, and our kids have to live in the bubble too, they've never breathed fresh air. We've just been in the bubble the whole time.
1: Yeah, I guess, the statement that there is, like, an AI-powered economy and also, you know, does not coexist with, like, that this, AI is a tool that must be, you know, used in selective situations alongside other tools. Like,
0: I think it should be understood. I don't know if it should be held above or held as like
1: which
0: the savior for
1: which
0: all of these
1: things.
0: Which
1: it is being.
0: Yeah.
1: You know, those that like are at the forefront of the AI economy, I think they like to, any sort of skepticism they voice around the technology is a way to kind of bolster its reputation as sort of this this game changer and disruptor.
0: But even at the same time, you know, there's been this hype cycle of more companies adopting generative AI.
1: Yeah. And giving their everything.
0: Right. Letting their employees go wild with
1: spending $500 million in 1 month on
0: right. And then OpenAI and Claude start charging what it really costs. And they're like, actually it was cheaper to have humans answering the questions right. in the jobs
1: actually,
0: that they've had.
1: We
0: for
1: probably
0: years.
1: Should have integrated this in a very limited sense. And you know that, there's yeah. going to be a huge, I guess, like you, I could see it being there being a sort of AI future in a very limited sense, but that requires a significant scale back from how it's the economy that exists right now, and that is a crash like that yeah. that only exists in, you know, like these stocks of these AI companies cratering.
0: Right.
1: As it's sort of calibrated to its actual use function.
0: Right. They do seem to be passing the same $100 billion back and forth as quickly as they can to hype up the economy. And but that's been happening for so long. I don't know. I bummed myself out a little bit, guys. Sorry.
1: You're kind of...
0: You ever bummed yourself out when you started thinking about it?
1: Also forecasting a question with the...
0: a little bit. I was almost...
1: That's how it always is.
0: Or what goes up must come down.
1: What
0: you
1: goes
0: know?
1: Up like, must come down.
0: If it sounds like it's too good to be true, it is, you know? we're going to be talking cliches here in a minute, so stick with us. But basically, what the school board is looking to do right now is they don't even necessarily have an audit or an understanding of the extent to which students or teachers or anybody at PPS is using AI. So
1: right.
0: so it's hard. It's also hard to, you know, legislate around that if you don't have the numbers on what kids are using. I just want to shout out, you know, the teens out there that are using the critical thinking skills that they've developed not through AI to be critical of it. You know, like shout
1: kind
0: out
1: the ironic, isn't it?
0: Well, shout out the kids for holding us accountable, you know, whether that's from the climate angle, which is that data centers and generative AI are disastrous for the climate, or from the you know, the anti-art, the anti-critical thinking lens, which I think would be harder when you're a kid, when you're in high school, you know, when you're like trying to get a good grade, you yeah. know, whatever. Like,
1: no,
0: I understand that the incentive structure is challenging, and it's one that I never had to reckon with in the same way. So, like, I don't want to be too judgmental about it,
1: yeah.
0: I guess. But let this be like a, I don't know, a message of like struggling is good.
1: Yeah,
0: trying is good.
1: And
0: when
1: to
0: you
1: those
0: start
1: of
0: doing
1: you that
0: something,
1: are throwing
0: you're
1: kids
0: bad
1: under
0: at
1: the bus
0: it. It's
1: for
0: good.
1: Being like, you know, lazy and always wanting to take the easy route.
0: Yeah.
1: I think this should be a very telling sort of counter argument that.
0: Yeah.
1: You know, the very pat assumption would be that students would jump on board. Hey, look it, a plagiarism bot.
0: Too easy.
1: Let's use that.
0: Yeah.
1: You know, people actually value their education, which is, I think, a critical aspect of human existence that perhaps a lot of tech entrepreneurs don't recognize or eschew or downplay their consumers.
0: And also, I think also worth noting, like, the high schoolers now that are pushing back against this, these are kids that have been in the soup of, you know, having to go to school during the pandemic and then also with generative AI.
1: They've grown
0: up through all of those things, and they're still willing to put it aside.
1: Yeah.
0: You know, like, I think that there's a certain conceit that people have that once you get hooked on Gen AI, you can never get off of it. And certainly it does psychologically damage some people to that extent, but that doesn't mean it's a foregone conclusion. Any last words on this before we take a little musical break and get to the callers?
1: No. Although I should just to clarify, what we've been talking about is, you know, the PPS, these AI contracts they've had, and now, you know, what we've been discussing is this new resolution mm-hmm. to the budget that
0: yeah.
1: was passed about two or three weeks ago
0: okay.
1: on a school board meeting that, one, paused those contracts, and two, you know, asked the district to report back and inventory their AI use. So
0: okay.
1: so these are...
0: That's where we're at right now.
1: That's where we're at right now.
0: Okay. Good stuff.
1: We'll...

Mama, come over here. Let me talk to you just a moment. Listen, there's something I gotta tell you. You know, the love like we have, you know, you don't find it every day. It's something like finding feathers on a house cat or searching for a needle in a haystack. I guess I'll just...

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1: Summer Wind Radio is brought to you by the Grand Hotel. For first-class accommodations on the island, there's just no better choice. Situated at the end of Pirate Street, you can enjoy views of Sunset Beach on one side of the veranda and Pelican Harbor on the other. And nothing beats a romantic evening at the Starlight Ballroom. 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
2: 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Let's see what's next.

0: option that we would like to exercise for the state. Lawmakers could also appropriate money directly from the state treasury to AGDC in order to fund the project. Representative Andy Josephson, Democrat from Anchorage, said on May 21st that in order to come up with the money for the 25% investment, the state's independent financial advisor recommended overdrawing the earnings reserve of the Alaska Permanent Fund. Josephson said, "I know that's sacrilege to talk about, and it'll be left for the next legislature, but $4 billion is something the state could probably borrow or find, I guess." Josephson, who is retiring and not running for re-election, said, "This is such a significant decision for what I call the re-electeds. If they don't do it, they could be chastised for decades and remembered for not doing it. But if the project has significant cost overruns, they could be chastised for that." Stickle said, "I would agree, it's a very significant decision." Speaking June 19th on the floor of the state Senate, Senator Jesse Keel of Juneau said he is terrified of what might happen if the state invests and there is a cost overrun that requires more money to complete the project. He said, "Does it go bankrupt and we just leave it? Nobody in this room is that naive. There's one deep pocket around this project. There's one entity that has a 50-year dream of building the pipeline. There's one place you can go for billions and billions of dollars." Left unsaid was the name of the Alaska Permanent Fund. 20 minutes after 8 o'clock.
1: Quinnipiac for tuning in to KBRW for Voice of the Arctic Inupiat's monthly update, Our Voice, Our Vision. 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

Indeed, Nicolette. 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And we get that love from our listeners, everybody plugged in worldwide. 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You've been texting in. 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Thank you very much. We'll be hearing more about that later today. So a big part of our show is about power and energy in all its forms, not only electricity, but the power of love, the power of prayer, the power of being a friend. So kind of tap into that from our musical message today. Matter of fact, I know that Huey Lewis, from our DJ, our collaborative DJs around the country, the first song that I hear from many of them when I said, hey, this show this week's about power and energy, start sending me your recommendations for the songs. Well, here it is. Here's the one.

Oh, yeah. Thank you, Huey. Next one's coming up, Jimmy Cliff. This is a suggestion by our local DJ, Kenny Y, my Filipino brother. This one's called Power and the Glory, I know.

0: travels around the country documenting Mother Nature, so he's seen his fair share of bad weather. But the haze hanging over New York made even him pause.
1: It smells like somebody's having a campfire, but that smell is everywhere you walk around the city. You're smelling that.
0: The smoke is coming from wildfires that have been raging in Ontario and northern Minnesota all week. In Canada, there are over 800 active wildfires. Winds have sent the smoke southeast, where it has settled over the Midwest and the Mid-Atlantic states. On Thursday, air quality in Chicago, Detroit, and New York was among the worst of the world's major cities. The East Coast is expected to stay smoky at least through the weekend. This is putting millions of people at risk. Smoke is made up of tiny particles that can be inhaled deep into a person's lungs and even enter the bloodstream.
2: The data is very clear that pollution from wildfires has all kinds of health effects.
0: That's Dr. David Eisenman. He's a professor of medicine at the David Geffen School of Medicine at UCLA.
2: There are studies that show effects on the heart with increased heart attacks and heart failure. There's strokes associated with it, respiratory illnesses.
0: He added that air pollution is one of the top causes of premature deaths worldwide, along with smoking and high cholesterol. To stay safe, Eisenman recommends following the Environmental Protection Agency's guidelines for wildfire smoke, such as staying up to date on air quality reports and buying air purifiers and replacement filters. Depending on air quality, he says, reduce outdoor activity, and if you must be outside, wear an N95 mask. Ava Berger, NPR News.

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2: Good morning. 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I'm Mike Machado. An iconic Lahaina eatery will be reopening in a new Front Street location. Before the 2023 wildfire, Kimo's restaurant was a Lahaina landmark for almost 50 years, located on the oceanfront right there on Front Street. Design and development of the new building is still underway, but restaurant owners have confirmed they've begun the process to open again in the next several years. Jackie Reed is CEO of TS Restaurants, Kimo's parent company.
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0: Ahoy, mateys! Sam Rainwater here, hoping you are enjoying the first-rate music on Summer Wind Radio. May you have fair skies and light winds.
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2: 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Enjoy the finest food, drinks, and live music on the island. With our rooftop view of the beach, it's the place to see and be seen. Everybody comes to Rick's.

Space. All about that bass. Oh my. Isn't that fun? That was a fun one, huh? That was Straight No Chaser is the name of that group. I think there's like 12 of those guys in that group. All about that bass. I'm having a great time. And this that's the fun about community radio. And I'm a volunteer. I come in, play some music. I'm getting great calls from people. Jim, DJ Jim out in Hana, reports that it's raining, but he doesn't care because he's enjoying the show. He's singing along. He loves the acapella. Thank you, Jim, for calling in. Same thing, DJ Bobby G there in Hana. A lot of activity today. A lot of requests. This is great. Thank you all. Barry, Dr. B, checking in. I appreciate that. Also, Tim Stokes and Kat. That's what makes us a community station. I know one of the things that Dr. B enjoys visiting the Cat Cafe Maui. It's that cat rescue adoption education group up at the Queen Kahumanu Center. And it's fun. It's an inviting place for cats and humans to relax and rejuvenate. So if you haven't been there, check out the Queen Kahumanu Center Cat Cafe, second floor. It is a collaboration of the Maui Cat Rescue. 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I know a bunch of you are listening on your app, on your mobile, as you're cruising around. Thank you very much for that. I know Charles and Sasha probably in the car doing their cruise to, well, it's not school because school's out, but you're cruising. I know you are. DJ Cannonball, Kelly, figuring it out there in the Bay Area. Thank you all for those texts calling in. Let's get back to what we've got. There's a group, there's a group called Groove for Thought. And Groove for Thought is out of Seattle. They were a part of a competition for a cappella groups, and they won. There's one of them over the years. They have a song that they did a cover of, True Colors. Let's see, play that, see what we've got going here. A little more mellow, a little less energy, but all good. Good message. What are your true colors?

that they could stay a little longer. They come down, wish they could stay like me.

0: We're talking energy today. We're talking power. This will kind of get us going. I'm here with John Cano, Mackay Power Systems. Let's see what we got going here. So, John.
1: Yes, sir.
0: Good to have you back with us here.
1: Thank you.
0: Okay. All the levels are good. Our friend Ben here just did a little research for us and gave us a little background on the solar panels. Ben, is that what you were saying?
2: Solar cell.
0: Solar cells, yeah, okay. What's the difference between a panel and a cell, John?
1: Well, a panel is a collection of cells that are actually pressed together between glass and a membrane, upon which, when it gets all wired together, it creates electricity. Solar cells are actually grown, kind of like a plant.
0: Really?
1: Yeah, I don't understand all the molecular structures of how it's actually grown, but they'll actually grow these cell, they're like a pods, and they grow, and once they get to a certain length, they'll take them on a machine, and they'll slice them in like a wafer.
0: Wait, time out.
1: Yeah.
0: They're growing this...
1: Solar. So the solar cells, and again, I'm not a chemist. I'm not into botany and all that kind of stuff, but I've seen it. I've gone to a lot of solar shows and checked some of this stuff out. And solar is actually something that actually grows, and
0: wow.
1: It grows into like a some kind of lab, and they grow these long, like, pod-looking things, and when they take them down, they'll slice them in super thin wafers,
0: Okay.
1: Upon which, I guess, they press them or do whatever they got to do, and then that's what creates solar panels. And a lot of people don't know that, but it's really kind of
0: I didn't know that either.
1: Yeah.
0: Wow.
1: I wish somebody out there knew more about how they grew them physically, but, you know, I've seen it, and it's really a trip. I was blown away when I first found out.
0: Yeah, I didn't know that. Good information. Well, those of you out there who are interested in more, actually, because you're one of our underwriters, what phone number could they call you for to follow up on that whole thing of solar cell?
1: Basically, you can give us a call at 808-344-3412. That's going to get a hold of our office, which is Lisa, who is my wife. And she is also my office manager.
0: Oh, yeah.
1: And my all-in-one, so.
0: I get it. For sure. Okay. Lot to talk about, not just in terms of solar and electrical things, but just community issues. And I know you're a paddler and a coach and a variety of contributions you make to the community. We're going to talk a bit about that as well. Because it is kind of a solar issue, we had another person call in and say, hey, I want to hear about Bonnie Tyler. She just passed along, but they really like this song. So let's see what we've got here. It's a little sad, but hey.

0: Маяк. Сказки на ночь. Лизы Бефель. Прислушайтесь к голосу сердца. Эссе о страхе.
1: So people can literally just come and get what they need.
2: At one of the tables, Halo is making beads while catching up with Annette. The art she makes at these workshops will go on display at the program's annual public art exhibition called Bounce Back, where profits from sales go directly back to participants.
3: It's one of the few places out of my studio at home that I can go and not be made to feel like a freak, because I have special brain conditions that make me a little different from everyone else. So coming here helps me feel safe and happy, and Dad doesn't have to stay by my side all the time anymore.
4: Larice Dixon with that story. And that's Australia Wide for this week. I'm Alex Hyman. A big thank you to the program's producer, Dom Baines, and thank you for listening.

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0: How's it looking?
1: Yeah, so Nhulunbuy, overnight they had a minimum of 20 degrees, so a little bit cooler than the previous few nights. They're also quite dry at the moment, so no showers around, and that trend is similar for much of the top end. The only difference there would be that it's quite windy. They've gotten a few high gusts on the coastal waters this morning, and that's a trend that's been fairly consistent over the last few days. So not too many changes over in the eastern top end.

0: prediction markets and making it make as much sense as it can. Hey, Bobby.
1: Hey, what's up, Scott?
0: There has been a lot of betting in the World Cup, obviously. The final game is Sunday. There's going to be even more. Can you start by explaining how Kalshi became such a dominant sports betting site?
1: Yeah, well, around 30 states allow some form of online sports betting, but some really big states like California and Texas do not. So that was a huge opportunity for prediction markets like Kalshi. They argue they are a type of financial product, not a gambling company, so they haven't been following state gambling rules. That's allowed them to offer sports betting in places like California and Texas and many other places. On top of that, gambling apps typically require users to be 21, but Kalshi's minimum age is 18 million, meaning, you know, Scott, millions more people can access it. And we saw this in full force, as you mentioned, during the World Cup. According to analytics company Ticker Tracker, more than $40 billion has been bet on the soccer tournament. For context, this is 10 times more than what betting apps DraftKings and FanDuel are expected to see.
0: A question I find myself asking a lot this year, how is all of this legal?
1: Yeah, I get that one too. So Kalshi has the support of the Trump administration, importantly. The company has argued it is a type of financial product known as an events contract, and federal regulators agree. That's allowed Kalshi and the entire prediction market sector to really boom. Betting on Kalshi has grown 700%, Scott, in just 1 year. There are dozens of lawsuits involving Kalshi over who should exactly regulate this industry, the states or the federal government. It's a big existential fight for the companies, and there is a lot of money on the line for the states.
0: How so?
1: Two words, tax revenue. I added up the numbers, and state-authorized sports gambling operators pay like $4 billion a year. Mm-hmm. In New York, for instance, betting sites are subject to a 51% tax, and that money, you know, funds New York public schools. In Colorado, gaming taxes are dedicated to water projects. Every state uses the gambling taxes a little differently, but part of what is driving states to crack down on prediction markets is this tax revenue that states say Kalshi is avoiding.
0: What is Kalshi's response here on these claims that it's avoiding taxes?
1: Yeah, the company says states have no business taxing them because, again, they claim they are not a gambling company. Kalshi also says it spent years getting approval with federal regulators in Washington, and they want to stay overseen by this once obscure small agency known as the Commodity Futures Trading Commission. I say once obscure because no longer anymore. It's in the news quite a bit now. Mm-hmm. But Scott historically has kept an eye on things like crude oil futures and soybean prices. But now it's policing bets on Met Gala outfits, who will win the latest season of Love Island, and of course, whether announcers will say what a strike during the final World Cup game on Sunday. So place your bets if you want, Scott.
0: And no thanks, Bobby Allen. Thank you so much.
1: Thanks.

0: You're listening to All Things Considered from NPR News. By law, no woman can become emperor of Japan. And the country, which is the oldest continuous monarchy in the world, is running out of heirs. Japan's parliament has voted to revise the law that governs who can take the throne, but lawmakers have not changed that part, even though people in Japan largely support the idea of a female emperor. NPR's Anthony Kuhn reports.
1: The upper house of parliament voted to revise the imperial house law after the lower house approved it last week. The revisions are intended to ensure a stable supply of heirs to the throne. The last young man in line for the throne is the emperor's nephew, 19-year-old Prince Hisahito. Seiichiro Noboru, a former Japanese diplomat with ties to the imperial family, explains what that means.
2: Because he is the only one, there is a widely shared sense of crisis regarding the future survival of the imperial family.
1: Prime Minister Sanae Takaichi's administration has proposed two major changes to the imperial house law, the first substantial revisions in nearly 80 years. One would allow princesses to stay in the imperial family after they marry. The other would allow the imperial family to adopt male line descendants from former branches of the imperial family. But Seiichi Noboru says there's a far simpler solution.
2: The crucial point is that if a female emperor were recognized, we wouldn't need to resort to such a complex adoption line.
1: The obvious candidate would be the emperor's 24-year-old daughter, Princess Aiko. Enthusiastic crowds often turn out for Aiko's public appearances. She majored in Japanese literature in college. She now works full-time for the Japanese Red Cross Society. Noboru says Princess Aiko is one reason most Japanese support the idea of female emperors. Polls show 60% to 90% are in favor of it. But Japan's first female prime minister, Sanae Takaichi, is not among them. In April, she told a ruling party convention,
3: "The unparalleled historic fact that the imperial line has been maintained through the male line for 126 generations is the foundation of the emperor's authority and legitimacy."
1: In fact, over the centuries, Japan has had 8 female emperors. But Japan's Meiji government ended that practice in 1889, in line with their vision of a modern patriarchal nation. Noboru, the former diplomat, argues that barring women from the throne today violates constitutional guarantees against gender-based discrimination. And the constitution, he adds, is clear about where the emperor's authority comes from.
2: What the government is attempting to do clearly runs counter to public opinion. Article 1 of the Japanese constitution states that the emperor is the symbol of the nation and that his position is determined by the will of the people.
1: Japan's constitution gives sovereignty to the people. The emperor is a figurehead. He's supposed to steer clear of political issues. But Emperor Naruhito did weigh in on this one very carefully at a press conference last month.
4: "I hope the discussions about securing an adequate number of imperial family members can gain the understanding of the people."
1: A supplementary provision to the revised imperial house law says the law should be reviewed every 30 years as necessary, which leaves room for possible future discussions about female emperors. Anthony Kuhn, NPR News.

0: one seems to be happening pretty much overnight.
1: So when you talk about AI for our children and education, when you talk about the creative industries, do you feel confident that this new office, these announcements that the Prime Minister made on Wednesday, are going to tackle these issues in a timely fashion?
0: Well, the devil's often in the details, and the Prime Minister didn't get much into the detail. And he made, you know, very bold statements, very fine statements. For example, you know, many people are worried about what the impact is going to have on the creative industries. Lots of these new AI tools have been trained on data that was taken without consent or compensation from authors and musicians and graphic designers. And so what...

0: more fun than baking with small people. Talking to my boy, cooking in the kitchen, it was a great way to spend time. So there you go. I'm giving it a 10 out of 10 for the practice. I'm not giving it that much for the actual cake. I am going to try a lemon and yogurt cake, the Zarvo. I'll get you to rate that tomorrow.
1: The Northern Territory is just such a great place to be.
2: Absolutely gorgeous.
3: You can visualize like you there.

Well, both of those songs relative to birthdays for people involved. Martha Reeves, for Martha Reeves and the Vandellas, born this day in 1941, and that particular song we played from Martha and the Vandellas from 1964 was a big hit for her and for them as well. Two in the US and four in the UK, only got to 38 here in WA, and it featured in the soundtrack of The Boat That Rocked. And the one that started us off but stopped halfway through, which is a bit of a worry, it's a shame because it's a great song, Julie Driscoll and Brian Auger and Trinity with This Wheel's on Fire from 1968. And we played that because today is Brian Auger's birthday. Let's hope that we don't have a revisit from the Saturday morning electronic bugs. We don't need that at all. It is 28 minutes and almost 27 minutes away from 8 o'clock. I'll have a news bulletin at 8 o'clock, but this time on a Saturday morning, we have a look at the wonderful world of athletics.

everybody involved in the wonderful sport of athletics, whether you be a junior or a senior, doing one of our masters, a very good morning to you all. Now, I went through and I announced all the names involved in last week's program, but just to repeat, and they're currently away, well, away between the 14th and the 20th of July, there's a number of juniors were selected for the 2026 Junior International Tour. They were away to compete in the Selangor Junior Athletics Championships. There was a three-day competition that would feature a program of events for athletes aged 14 and 15. So they're actually away between the 14th and the 20th, so getting some time to enjoy what it's like to be an international. And obviously, at these young ages, it may well be their first time overseas. Congratulations to Athletics WA. I won't go through and read all the names again, but I do encourage you to go onto the Athletics WA website and you'll see all their names and the particular clubs that they represent all detailed there, and lots of people need to be very proud that these young ones have got to that stage, not just for their athletics prowess, but also their ability to act as a reasonable human being. Congratulations to all of them. Turning our attention to Masters Athletics, always a Sunday morning event. Tomorrow morning it's the Manning Park CC. Pick your poison event, either an 8K or 4K or 5.6K or 2.8K walk. Getting underway at 8 a.m. It's Manning Park, Azalea Road it is in Spearwood. The entrance via Davilac Avenue in Hammy Hill. It may be closed until 7 a.m. The start of the event tomorrow is 8 o'clock. Vanessa Carson is your race director tomorrow, and you can go onto the Masters Athletics website and you'll see that there is a map there if you're unsure as to where to go. As normal, visitors always welcome, a $7 fee for online entry and a $10 fee for entry on the day. And if you're going to leave it until tomorrow, a couple of things. Please make sure that you're at the visitors' table with the exact $10, please, and make sure you're there no later than 7:45 with the event getting underway at 8 o'clock. The object of the club is to encourage and promote Masters Athletics general fitness and to provide opportunities for training and competition and to see what Masters Athletics WA offers. Head to the About Us page on their particular website. And just coming up, Thursday nights at ECAC, Ern Clark continues on 6 p.m. on the 23rd of July, next Thursday, and Whiteman Park is next Sunday's event, getting underway at 8 a.m. And again, the website carries all those details. Good morning to everybody involved in the wonderful sport of athletics.